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0: God bless it. All right. I hate it. 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We'll find out if those headlines are worth talking about 6 days later. Did It Stick is next on Westwood One Sports.
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13: 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Rates have dropped dramatically in the past few years. For example, a man age 45 non-smoker can get $1 million of coverage for $75 per month level rate for 10 years.

0: Buckle up. All right. We're going to wrap the show coming up on the other side. John Lund is coming your way. Straight ahead, we're going to hit another National Football League team. We got to talk about this. This is actually a quarterback battle going on. I didn't think it was going to be a quarterback battle, but it really is. I didn't think it would be. I'll tell you what I'm talking about next. Mike Wickett with you. Final segment next here on Westwood One Sports.
1: Baseball's trade deadline is Monday. Who will be on the move? We're on top of the trades and what they mean on Westwood One Sports.
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1: So if you want me, tell me that I'm the one. 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
2: 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Thank you for joining us. 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I was going to call myself something really strange. I'm your host, John Lund. Alex is here. Will is here. Guess who is joining Alex in L.A.? That would be Tarik Skubal. Oh, my God. I'm so shocked. Who saw that coming? Jeff Passan reports it just now. Breaking news at Jeff Passan. The Los Angeles Dodgers are acquiring Tarik Skubal for outfielder Zaire Hope, right-hander River Ryan, and right-hander Brady Smith, sources tell ESPN. Few different things, and I'm just doing this off the top of my head, and I'd love to get your thoughts at 310-840-4910, 24/7, 365 at John Lund Radio. This is not that there what needed to be a...
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2: And all that kind of stuff. You know, basically all the Dodgers are on layaway and credit cards, all that kind of stuff, because that's what the Dodgers can do, because they know they're going to have more and more and more revenue. But the reason why they ultimately, I think, got him was Shohei Ohtani's knee is kind of barking a little bit, and they're not sure if they're going to have Shohei. But they've got a $300 million pitcher in Yamamoto. They have Blake Snell, who's always hurt. Could have told you that. They have Tyler Glass now, who's always hurt. I could have told you that. You know, they've got some guys. And if everybody's healthy, which everybody always says that, when we get healthy, you watch out. Lots of times teams don't get healthy. But if you just tell me that Yamamoto is there and now Skubal is there, they got the best 1-2 in baseball, and it's not even close. And I'm not talking about their lineup yet. Oh, their lineup? You mean Will Smith and Freddie Freeman and Max Muncy and Mookie Betts and Andy Páez and Kyle Tucker, who's basically stunk, and Shohei Ohtani at DH? So, and they might not even be done. You know, maybe they'll get another guy. Because if I'm the Dodgers and I'm looking at this thing, Glasnow and Snell are never, ever, ever healthy. When they're healthy, they're good. And I don't know what's going to happen with Ohtani. So Yamamoto and Skubal are good. The Dodgers in their farm system have like 6 or 7 top 100 prospects. So if you're just screaming Dodgers and you're angry at things, they've got the farm system to do it. So don't scream at me. I'm not a Dodgers fan. I'm just here to tell you that when you have 6 or 7 top 100 prospects and you're the Dodgers and you basically sign anybody you want, you're just using these guys as pawns unless they're really, really, really, really good. This was the same team, by the way, that a number of years ago traded away Yordan Alvarez, and they survived it. Nobody even talks about it. So it's not a Dodgers problem. It's a baseball problem. That's what it comes down to. Baseball has a problem when the Dodgers can trade for Tarik Skubal, as they just did, and we all knew it was going to happen. This is not a surprise to anybody. We all said, okay, after Tarik Skubal gets traded to the Dodgers, then what? That was kind of the discussion point. That's what I started with tonight on the show, was after Skubal goes to the Dodgers, then what? Then what happens? Then where does this whole thing go? So I'm not mad at the Dodgers. I'm not even mad at baseball. I'm not mad. It's just They've got to fix something. And even if you're on that side of, well, because I read this story this week, well, look at all these different champions and look at how the Brewers do business and look how the Rays do business. And look, you're right. There's been a lot of teams who are smaller market teams who have been competitive over the years. But you know who's won the last two World Series and just got better odds after trading for Tarik Skubal for three guys you never heard of? The Dodgers. And if they win it again, all this stuff about, well, you know, different teams win every year. Not anymore. The Dodgers win. And the Dodgers have this thing done, man. They've got the farm system. Everybody goes, oh, they sign everybody. Okay. But everybody wants to win. Like, guys look at it and they go, I want to win. Ohtani went from the Angels to the Dodgers because he knew he was going to win. Kyle Tucker went from the Cubs to the Dodgers, knew he was going to win. Yamamoto came over to Japan, he knew he was going to win. There's no question. Like, we all sit in spring training and we have these, man, I hope my team wins this year. I think we can. Look at our team. And then they don't do anything. Or you have a really good loaded team and you think, God, we're going to be really good. And then you turn into the Phillies, who a horrible start, got really hot, are kind of going down. Now they've got a ton of talent. A lot of teams do. Up, Aaron Judge gets hurt for the Yankees. What are they going to do? And they used to be that team that just, okay, Aaron Judge is down, we'll just get another guy. They don't do that as much anymore. But you knew, like, if you're in the NL West, if you're the Giants, if you're the Diamondbacks, you're the Rockies, you're playing for second place, you're playing for a wild card. That's not any fun. The trade deadline comes. You know where Tarik Skubal's going. That's not any fun. I think the baseball season probably ended tonight. Hey, let's just give the Dodgers another trophy. Now, look, could there be more injuries? Sure. Could Ohtani's knee be a major problem and he can't play, period, let alone just not pitch? I guess. Snell and Glasnow are, you know, they're pretty much made of glass. Will Smith is hurt. Let's go get a catcher, by the way. Freddie Freeman's older. Okay. Max Muncy's older. Mookie Betts is older. Okay. I can buy a lot of that stuff. I mean, if you want to rationalize that the Dodgers aren't the favorite somehow, that's fine. I'm not angry about it. I'm just telling you, they just went and got Tarik Skubal. They gave away three pretty good prospects from what people say, but they have six or seven in the top 100, and they can still do more if they want to. They could look at him, and they just got Edwin Diaz back, so they probably don't need a closer, but it wouldn't have shocked me if they tried to get Mason Miller or somebody. They probably could. They can pay all these guys. They've got Appman on layaway. They are playing the system. Oh, you'll give us a loophole to pay guys later? We'll do that. Oh, we can sign guys, you know, other countries. They spend more money, do the Dodgers, on scouting all over the globe than any other team in baseball. It's not an accident. God, they're lucky. They've got a bunch of money. They sign everybody. It's not all that. They got a bunch of homegrown guys. They have a bunch of guys that people think that are highly thought of in the minor leagues that teams want. They do everything right. They spend the money. They put money back into their organizations. You would love your team to be the Dodgers. It's just, that's not your team. And anybody worth anything is hated by others, and the Dodgers are included in that whole thing. I'm not mad at the Dodgers. The system needs to change. And when they are talking in the offseason and they're throwing barbs back and forth and all that kind of stuff, every third word is going to be Dodgers, Dodgers, Dodgers, Dodgers. Dodgers spend the most. Dodgers get all the free agents. Dodgers get the guys at the trade deadline. And that's what the other owners and everybody else wants to change. Mainly the other, by the way, the main thing with the other owners is the Dodgers are taking all the money. How do we even that out? They're not going to give you any of their revenue. So anyway, give me your thoughts. Tarik Skubal to the Dodgers. Is the baseball season over? Does this further cement you to a lockout in 2027? And we knew. I mean, that's the biggest thing to me is during the break, Will told me. Will goes, hey, man, Skubal's going to the Dodgers. It's not like any of us were shocked by that. I mean, that's a problem within the sport as well. If you're the sport itself and something this big goes down on a Saturday night, you want your fan, you want people to go, what? Oh, my God. Like Luka gets traded to the Lakers, right, from Dallas. And everyone went, oh, my God. Like, we didn't know. Tarik Skubal goes to the Dodgers. You go, yeah, that's where he was going to go. Was anybody surprised by that? So give me your thoughts. 310-840-4910. Again, Tarik Skubal goes to the Dodgers from the Tigers for three prospects. Your good friend John Lund here on Sportsnet and Westwood One Sports and Westwood One Sports app. By the way, I know I promised you Tony Romo talk, but that just broke. So we had to make sure that we stayed on top of things because that's what we do. But that Tony Romo stuff I told you I was going to talk about this segment before Tarik Skubal got traded to the Dodgers. Let's do that coming up next. What is his future at CBS? That being Tony Romo. We'll get into that conversation coming up next. He has already been replaced, if you did not know. He's already is on a leave of absence, if you don't know. And we'll play some of that some of that footage that's been running around the internet and running around social media all week long. Oh my gosh, is this beautiful music. I feel so pleasant right now, even though it's 100,000 degrees in this studio, and I'm about ready to die.
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10: 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It appears by its own numbers, the U.S. government seems insolvent. 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

0: Elijah Campbell.
1: We're calling it right now. College football season's less than a month away. So we're going to call it right now. The first upset of the college football season will take place on Friday, September 18th, when the Houston Cougars go to Lubbock, Texas, and knock off Texas Tech. Texas Tech's the big favorite to win the Big 12 this year. I mean, a huge favorite. Don't just look at any type of projections online. Just go to the All-Big 12 team, the preseason All-Big 12 team, and see how many players from Texas Tech are on that list. They are going to be an overwhelming favorite to win that conference. And they still can. But there's going to be a roadblock in that way, and that roadblock is going to be looking like the Houston Cougars as a road team on a weird Friday night in the middle of September. Best part of this entire sport to me, and I love college football. It is one of my favorite sports on the planet. But the best part of it is that dark horse that kind of established themselves as a real player in their league earlier in the season than people might have thought. There's no better opportunity for this to happen than on a random Friday night game, where the league favorite is overhauling a roster that won that league last year and went to the college football playoff. Texas Tech is going to have to figure some things out. They're insanely talented. Insanely talented. But they reloaded. And it might take them some time to become the best version of themselves. Because do I think highly of Texas Tech this year? Absolutely. Honestly, it's best to probably still pick them to win that league. Even outside of all the stupid Brendan Sorsby stuff that we had to go through this offseason, they spent money, and they did it, without the exception of Brendan Sorsby, did it wisely to replenish a roster that lost dudes not to the transfer portal, but they lost dudes to the National Football League. It's the sign of a budding program, and this program is really good. Texas Tech is legit, but early in the season, there's going to be some wrinkles that need to be worked out, especially with that much turnover, especially on the defensive end. Yeah, you replaced some of your NFL dudes with really good talent. But you know what none of those guys are going to be? David Bailey, a guy who led the country in sacks last year, a guy who was the number two overall pick in the NFL draft, or an opposite edge rusher of him, that's Romello Height, who was a third-round pick in the NFL draft to the San Francisco 49ers. You have two dudes that were day one and two draft picks on the opposite sides of the defensive line of scrimmage. Yeah, they were a terror for quarterbacks. And yeah, I like what you replaced them with, but that's not going to be as good as those two. Not going to be a good enough pairing. And if it is, then you've tapped into some type of player development thing that is more voodoo than anything else. But Houston can ball too. That's the thing, man. The Houston Cougars are not going to be a joke this year. I love this team, especially after Texas Tech is going to be playing Abilene Christian and Oregon State to start the year. They have to play Houston, even if it is at home. I love this Houston team. Connor Wegman at quarterback had his best year as a college quarterback this past year. He's discovered a little bit of mobility. It's a fun offense. He's getting better. Mekhi Hughes at running back, a guy who transferred to Oregon from Tulane, didn't get into that crowded running back room at Oregon, which was littered with talent, is now rejoining Willie Fritz in Houston and is back in a familiar offense, and he's going to be a factor. Because when he was at Tulane, he was one of the best running backs in college football. I don't fault him for not getting a ton of carries in that Oregon running back room. And they have a veteran offensive lines with transfers that are from the MAC, a first-team All-MAC transfer and a first-team All-AAC transfer. That offense is going to hum. And if Texas Tech's defense isn't in midseason form, Houston's going to go there and score 30 points. And they're going to win that game. I'm calling it right now. Texas Tech may still win that league, but if you're looking for an early season upset, the Houston Cougars beating Texas Tech in Lubbock is the way to go. I'm excited for that game because I do fully buy into what Houston has. Offense is going to be awesome. They're going to score the points, and I think they'll get the adequate stops needed. Hour number one in the books. Hour number two is coming up. One NFC quarterback feels disrespected as he enters training camp, and I'll tell you why that team that disrespected him is actually doing the right thing next as you listen to Elijah Campbell on Westwood One.
0: This is Westwood One Sports.
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12: Jesus told parables, stories about lost coins and lost sheep, prodigal sons and good Samaritans. 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I'm Mark Eicher. Welcome to Archives August, where we revisit classic messages from previous seasons. 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
13: Hi, I'm Pastor Michael Ziegler, and welcome to Archives August. I am joined by Reverend Dr. David Schmidt here as a conversation partner in the studio. Thanks for being here, David.
14: Oh, thank you for inviting me, Michael.
13: David and I are going to be your fellow listeners, your conversation partners, as we revisit some of these sermons from our archives this August. And the message we're going to hear today is one that I delivered 5 years ago, and it focused on the purpose of Jesus' parables, the why he told parables.
14: Good for us to think about what a parable is. They're such intriguing stories, and I think it's wonderful that we're taking time to listen to a whole set of parables and think through how they interact with us.
13: The why and the what a parable is. Think about that as you hear this sermon. You remember that story, the one about the Good Samaritan, who saw the guy who had been mugged, left for dead on the side of the road. Other people passed him by, but the Samaritan stopped and helped. Or what about the story with the son, the one who demanded that his father give him his inheritance, and then he took all that money, skipped town, and wasted it on wild living, and then, after he was dead broke, returned to his father to see if he would somehow take him back. You don't have to be a religious person to recognize these stories. And those are just two of them. There are dozens and dozens more. Vivid, memorable stories about extravagant wedding banquets and lost sheep and tiny seeds that earn 1,000% return on investment. These stories have been speaking to people for generations. Sort of like how Pixar movies have spoken to this generation. Movies like Toy Story and Finding Nemo and Up. But these stories, the ones that I was mentioning, they've been around for a couple of thousand years. This kind of story is normally called a parable. A parable is a story that aims to say something true about life. And these stories that I mentioned, they all originate from one person, the most talked about person in human history, Jesus of Nazareth. So why did Jesus tell parables? Well, who doesn't like a good story? Stories connect. A story can take something complicated and make it simple. All good communicators tell stories, so why wouldn't Jesus use them? But if we thought that Jesus told stories only to be an engaging communicator, then it might be difficult for us to understand what happened to him eventually. You know, the whole crucifixion and all. See, people who dedicate their lives to telling moving stories, connecting with people, and emotionally enriching their lives, they don't normally get the death penalty. The authors of the Chicken Soup for the Soul books end up on bestseller lists, not death row. So Jesus, with all his engaging and vivid stories, how did he end up getting crucified? Before we try to answer that, how about we let Jesus speak for himself? Listen to some of his parables recorded in one of his biographies in the New Testament, the Gospel according to Mark. And as you listen, ask yourself, why did Jesus tell parables? It starts like this. Again, Jesus went out and began to teach. beside the Sea of Galilee. And a giant crowd began to gather around him so that he got into a boat and stationed himself out on the sea. And the whole crowd was on the shore facing the sea. And he began to teach them many things in parables. And in his teaching, he was saying, listen, look, the farmer went out to sow his seed. And it happened, as he was sowing, some of the seed fell along the path. And the birds came and gobbled it up. Other seed fell on rocky ground, where it did not have much earth. And straightway it sprang up, because the earth was shallow. And when the sun came up, it was scorched. And since it had no root, it withered. Other seed fell into the weeds, and the thorns grew up and choked it, and it produced no grain. And other seeds fell into the good earth, the rich earth, and they proceeded to produce grain, growing and increasing and bearing, in one case 30 times more, in another case 60, and in another case 100 times more than what was sown. And he continued to say, whoever has ears to hear, listen. And when he was alone, those who were around him, along with the 12 disciples, began to ask him about the parables. And he said to them, to you is already given the mystery of the rule and reign of God. But to those on the outside, it's all in parables, so that they are looking and they look, but they do not see. And they are hearing and they hear, but they do not understand. Otherwise, they would turn and be forgiven. And he continued to say to them, do you not understand this parable? How then will you understand all the parables? The farmer is sowing the word. Some people are like those along the path where the word is being sown. When they hear, Satan, the adversary, straightway comes and takes away the word that was sown into them. Others are like those sown on the rocky ground. They are the ones who, when they hear the word, straightway receive it with excitement. But since they have no root in themselves, they endure only for a while. When trouble comes or persecution because of the word, straightway they stumble and fall. Others are like those sown among the thorns. They are the ones who have heard the word, but the cares of this present age, the deceitfulness of wealth, and the desires that come in with everything else choke the word, so that it proves fruitless. But the ones that were sown on the good earth, the rich earth, they're the ones who hear the word and receive it and produce a crop 30, 60, 100 times more than what was sown. And he continued to say to them, a lamp is not brought in to be put under a basket or a bed, is it? Is it not brought in to be put on a lamp stand? Because nothing is hidden except to be brought into plain view. Nothing is concealed except to be brought to light. Whoever has ears to hear, listen up. But pay attention what you listen to. Because with the measure you use, it will be measured to you, and more will be added to you, so that the one who has more will be given, but to the one who has not, even what he has will be taken from him. And he went on to say, the rule and reign of God is as if a man should scatter seed on the ground, and he sleeps, and he rises day and night, and the seed sprouts and grows. How? He does not know.
11: The earth brings forth on its own automatically, first the blade, then the ear, then the full grain in the ear. And when the grain and the ear is ripe, he sends forth the harvesters, because the harvest has come. And he went on saying, to what can we compare the rule and reign of God? And with what parable shall we present it? It is like a grain of mustard seed, which, when it's sown on the ground, is the smallest of all the seeds on the ground. Yet when it is sown, it grows up and becomes larger than all the garden plants. And it sends out great branches so that the birds of the air can find shelter in its shade. With many parables like this, he would publicly speak the message to them, just as they were able to hear. And he would not speak to them without a parable. But when he was alone with his own disciples, he would explain everything. Now on that same day, when evening had come, he says to his disciples, let's go across to the other side of the sea. And after they dismissed the crowd, they took him with them in the boat, because he was in the boat, and there were other boats with him. And then it happened. A furious windstorm, and the waves are beginning to break into the boat, so that now the boat's starting to fill with water, but he was in the back of the boat on a cushion, asleep, and they wake him. Teacher, they say, teacher, does it not concern you that we are perishing? And he awoke and rebuked the wind and says to the sea, quiet, be still. And the wind ceased, and everything was completely calm. Why are you so afraid? He said to them. Do you still have no faith? And they were filled with great fear. And they started saying to one another, who is this, that even the wind and the sea obey him? That's from the Gospel according to Mark chapter 4. So, why did Jesus tell parables? We've already considered one answer to this question. We said that he taught in parables to connect with people. There's some truth to that answer. People came out in droves to hear Jesus talk. They walked for days, they skipped meals, they endured hardship, they exposed themselves to danger just so that they could stand on a crowded seashore out in the middle of nowhere and listen to this man talk. Yes, Jesus was an effective communicator. You don't get to be the most talked about person in history by being dull and boring. But if you've been listening to the Gospel of Mark with us, you'll know that Jesus' storytelling is just part of his program. Sometimes he would speak parabolically and figuratively, but he would also speak directly and literally with authority. He could preach a simple, straightforward message like, repent, that is, turn around, follow me, because the kingdom, the rule and reign of God is here. He said to the demon, be gone. He said to the sick, be healed. He said to the storm, be still. He said to the sinner, I forgive you your sins. And that last one really got the religious leaders stirred up, because they knew that not just anyone can talk like that. No one can forgive sins but God alone, they said. It was upsetting to them because Jesus wasn't just telling stories. He was speaking in the name of God, with the authority of God, in the place of God, as the Son of God. And that's the kind of talk that can get a storyteller crucified. So it's not enough to say that Jesus told stories to connect with people. That might be the mission of Pixar or Disney, but not Jesus. Jesus' stories don't just connect, they point. The crowds connected with Jesus' stories. But for the disciples, these stories pointed them somewhere. The stories pointed them to the mystery of the
13: coming kingdom of God, the rule and reign of God, to forgiveness and a restored relationship with God. And the longer they were with Jesus, the more they saw that he wasn't like any other teacher. You heard them. What kind of person is this? They asked. Even the wind and the waves obey him. When a teacher tells a story, it's common for the student to ask, what's the point? Because that's what teachers do. They tell stories to make a point, an illustration of some topic or theme or lesson. But with the New Testament parables, it's Jesus himself. He's the point. He is the lamp on the stand that gives light to the house. He's the farmer out in the field laboring for the harvest. He is the word that is sown into the ground to die so that he can rise and send out his branches so that we might find shelter in his shade. So far, we've talked through two answers to this question. Why did Jesus tell parables? And we've discovered that Jesus' parables not only connect, they also point. But there's more. When we listen to Mark chapter 4, did you notice that Jesus himself gave a reason why he teaches in parables? He said that his stories are designed to divide. Pixar movies are designed to connect with crowds, but Jesus' stories divide crowds and draw in disciples. The crowd was captivated by Jesus' stories. They wanted part of what he has to offer, a life lesson, a moving story. And when they got what they wanted, they might say, oh, that was a good story. He made a good point. And then they go on with their lives. But the disciples linger with Jesus long after the crowd has lost interest. And the parables are designed to do this. They draw you in out of the lines of the crowd and into the circle of disciples. They prompt you to ask questions. What did that mean? Jesus, what was the point? See, the crowd came for a short while, but the disciple is drawn to Jesus for life. I heard a parable once about a boy who was captivated watching a butterfly. He saw it floating almost effortlessly, gliding from flower to flower. He'd never seen anything like it before. The bright color of its wings, the fluid yet unpredictable flight path, the way it landed gracefully and balanced on a single flower petal. And he was so interested in it that he wanted to keep it and show it to his friends. So he caught it and he pulled it apart. He divided its wings and put them in one pile over here and its antennae and a pile over here and its legs and body in another pile. But when he did that, he discovered that he had lost something. Jesus' stories are captivating. Even 2,000 years after he told them, they still glide almost effortlessly through cultures and different times and places. They land in our imaginations and pollinate our thoughts with new ways of seeing ourselves in the world. And sometimes we might be inclined to take some lesson from them. Like the soldiers who divided up his clothing at the foot of his cross. We might pick a pile and leave. But if you do that, you will have lost everything. But if you stay with Jesus and talk with him, if you go with him and ride out the storm with him all the way to the cross and the empty tomb with him, like his first disciples, you will know that he is much more than an engaging communicator. He is the Good Samaritan who revived us when we were dead in our sins on the side of the road. He is the forgiving Father who welcomes the prodigals back home. Pixar movies give life lessons. Jesus gives life. Life with God, forgiveness, and salvation. So would you talk to him with me? Lord Jesus, even the wind and the waves obey you. Draw me out of the crowd and into the circle of your disciples so that I may have forgiveness and life in you. Because you live and you reign with the Father and the Holy Spirit, one God, now and forever. Amen.
12: 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It's Archives August, and that was Dr. Michael Ziegler with a message that first aired in January 2021. You can find other past messages at our website, LutheranHour.org. That's LutheranHour.org. Now Dr. Ziegler continues his conversation with our guest, Dr. David Schmidt.
15: Thanks, Mark. So we're back here with Reverend Dr. David Schmidt, a professor at Concordia Seminary, one of my professors, and just so grateful that you can be here to talk with us.
14: Oh, thank you for inviting me.
15: The sermon is about why parables, but we wanted to, in this conversation, focus on the what of parables. In other words, the definition of a parable. So David, what are some possible definitions of a parable? We've all heard them.
14: I think one of the most common ones, which is it's an earthly story with a heavenly meaning.
15: Something about everyday life that points to life with God.
14: That was a definition by C.H. Dodd, and his definition was that a parable is a metaphor or simile drawn from nature or common life. So one point is that it's something that isn't surprising to you. It's just kind of the natural way life is. So we're sowing seed. A son is struggling with his father in an inheritance. So it's just a story of common life. Then it arrests the hearer by its vividness or strangeness. There's something about the story that isn't quite right.
15: And so maybe in the parable, the sower, why is the sower throwing seed on the road and in the weeds?
14: Correct.
15: And that's the arresting strangeness.
14: Like, get that guy out of there and get somebody else who knows how to sow, right? And then all of a sudden, Jesus is like, yeah, the sower is God. And you're like, what?
15: Yeah. This is the arresting strangeness is something that this definition adds that earthly story with a heavenly meaning doesn't quite, it overlooks or
14: right,
15: bypasses.
14: Right, it bypasses it. That you're drawn in by surprise. You know, I mean, so that earthly story, the earthly story is, in my mind, is kind of a trick. It makes you assume you understand what's going on.
15: Yeah, I already know this point.
14: And that's how we live all the time. I already know what, I know what's going to happen at that party. I know what's going to happen, you know, when my kids grow up. I know they're going to get married, blah, blah, blah. And then all of a sudden God throws one in there and it's like, oh my gosh, I didn't see that coming. And then you're like, what's going on around here? And so, that's what's happening.
15: How is this definition helpful?
14: Well, I think it's helpful on the one hand because it acknowledges that we all think we know what's going on. We like to think we're in control of things. And so Jesus offers us a story that we assume we understand. And, you know, we're kind of like, oh yeah, I get a sower sowing. And then it's the story itself shocks us, arrests us. And so God's doing something to us through that story. It's not us making the story into something that we want it to be, as instead God saying, you know, hey, wait up before you think you understand everything. Notice this. And then it invites us to think about a much larger picture about the kingdom of God, as you were saying in the sermon.
15: Well, I think as a Christian who's heard these stories their whole life long, some of that shock maybe has worn off or we don't even notice it. And so that's why I see this definition could be helpful, is that now I can start trying to understand, well, maybe how would this story have been shocking to the first hearers, and I can recover some of that.
14: God is so deep and so rich and so mysterious that he works through his word on us. And so these parables cause us to come before God humbly, recognizing our own limits and our lack of understanding, and yet also expectant, recognizing that God doesn't do things without reasons. And so we come before him humble and expectant that he's got something there for us.
15: That we would linger, like the disciples do in Mark chapter 4, that we would stay and ask questions and know that there's always something more we can discover and learn from Jesus, that he's not this purveyor of entertaining tales or something.
14: You know, that line that you read in the Gospel of Mark about, you know, seeing they do not see, hearing they do not hear, lest they turn and be forgiven. That's from Isaiah. And that's Isaiah's call to preach a judgment upon Israel. And then Isaiah, you know, responds to God and says, how long? And God says, until everything is destroyed, until everything is uprooted and cut down and all you have is a stump. And then you go to Isaiah 11 and that stump bears fruit, right? And so you think about it, it's really interesting, isn't it, when you think about it, that parables are this really weird way of talk that happens before the crucifixion. And after the crucifixion, it stops. Because after the crucifixion, that's when the new growth has come. Isaiah says, how long do I preach this way, Lord? And God says, until everything's destroyed and all you have left is a stump. And then when that new life comes, now it's not a time to hide things in mystery. Now it's a time to proclaim them in clarity. And so their parables are really beautiful in that sense.
15: Well, we invite you to keep listening with us. That's going to be the theme for these messages in August, is the parables of Jesus. So please come back next week and listen, and David and I will meet here and listen with you.
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11: Taught by our Lord and trusting in his promises, we are bold to pray. Our Father, who art in heaven, hallowed be thy name. Thy kingdom come, thy will be done, on earth as it is in heaven. Give us this day our daily bread, and forgive us our trespasses, as we forgive those who trespass against us. And lead us not into temptation, but deliver us from evil. For thine is the kingdom and the power and the glory forever and ever. Amen. Receive the blessing of the Lord. The Lord bless you and keep you. The Lord make his face shine on you and be gracious to you. The Lord look upon you with his favor and give you peace. Amen.
16: 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I'm Mark Eicher. 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
1: Up here on Saturday Morning Sports. Let's do this, though. I do want to get to the phones. 310-840-4910 is the number. Tarik Skubal dealt from the Detroit Tigers to the LA Dodgers. Outfielder Zaire Hope. Really the best prospect that Detroit got back. They also get back righty River Ryan and righty Brady Smith. What do you make of the move if you're a Tigers fan? Should they have held out until later today or tomorrow in hopes of a better return? Do you blame the Dodgers for going out and making this big swing? 310-840-4910. We had a caller call in earlier. I believe it was actually Carlos that said this earlier, in terms of, like, you know, people being pissed at the Dodgers for making a move like this. I assume that they're going to sign him to a long-term extension, you know, coming up in the winter. But then that's the thing, right? When you talk about the landscape of Major League Baseball currently, and the work stoppage is looming large over the sport. I wonder, like I've continued to ask, how that impacts things, you know, in terms of this trade deadline and then just the thought process of these front offices and these executives moving forward here as they have, you know, this impending work stoppage looming. How does it impact the decision making? How does it change things overall? 310-840-4910 is the number here on Saturday Morning Sports with the youngest and Charles and O. Willingham, getting you up to 11 a.m. Eastern Time. Coming up on the other side, we'll take your calls on the Tarik Skubal deal next.
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15: 715's Newsmakers, a public affairs program produced and presented by the station's Midwest family, Eau Claire. I'm John Murphy. On today's show, we're going to talk about a crisis in America, and we're also going to talk about helping those in crisis in their families. Both of those topics, very important. We will catch up with Mary Jane Thompson from the American Red Cross Northwest Wisconsin chapter. There is a national blood shortage crisis. Crisis. That means we need to give blood and give blood now. It's not meeting the daily demands of our friends, family, and neighbors. Those going through cancer treatments, those needing transfusions, all the things that need to be done, trauma, all of that. We will talk with Mary Jane shortly, and a little later on, we're going to catch up with Jenny and Jerry from Family Support Center of Chippewa Falls and the number of families that go through crisis. It could be domestic abuse. There's other issues involved as well, many other issues involved. And what does recovery look like? What does support look like? We're going to talk a little bit with them about that, how all of this works and how you can help, how you can be a part of the solution through funding or through volunteering, or just maybe pointing someone that may be in need of the Family Support Center, pointing them in the right direction so they get the help. First of all, let's start off with Mary Jane Thompson, and let's talk about the blood crisis on 715's Newsmakers. 715's Newsmakers on the stations of Midwest Family, Eau Claire. Mary Jane Thompson, Executive Director, Northwest Wisconsin Chapter of American Red Cross, is with us. We're going to talk about a word, crisis, that we don't bring it up that often. It doesn't happen that often. In fact, this is, I think, the second time in American history this has kind of happened, where we are It's a national crisis, a national blood shortage. And Mary Jane, let's back up a little bit. These things don't just happen. Some things cause them. There's reasons for why blood donations may be down, why we're and blood usage is up, and all kinds of other things going on. Kind of paint that picture for us. How did we get to this position of being in a crisis?
6: Thank you for asking and for having me, John. So people know that occasionally during summer months when students are out of school, students make up about 25% of our blood supply nationwide annually, and that's colleges and high schools. So in summer months and over the winter holidays, occasionally, not every year, we will declare a shortage or an urgency to give because people are not on their regular schedules. They're on holiday or vacation, and students are not in school. So that is something people do occasionally hear from the Red Cross. This year, because of extreme heat, poor air quality, and the widespread foodborne illnesses, they're contributing to an even lower turnout. People are not were not presenting to give. We declared an emergency blood and platelet shortage declaration on July 13th because the nation's blood supply, due to those other reasons, including students and vacations and blood needs, the nation's blood supply dropped 25%. That was in June. So on July 13th, we did declare a shortage. That's platelet donors and blood donors. Despite thousands of people, John, we talked about this last week, who have stepped up to help, the donations are still not keeping pace with the hospital demand, the patients who are in need of transfusions. The situation has escalated, and on July 27th, we did declare the second only national blood crisis in the history of the Red Cross. The only other one we had seen was during COVID. When COVID hit, we did have to pivot how we did business, where we set up blood drives in one location. We had large spaces with small blood drives for social distancing. We did have a minute to pivot, I would say, because of surgeries being rescheduled, canceled, moved out because of the pandemic. Here, the need at the hospitals has not changed, and people are trying to help, but we need to get the word out to more people to make their appointment to give now. When we say now, that is crisis mode.
15: Crisis mode means it's time to rally. This means, and especially with the young people, if you are, and I'm going to send a message out here because this is an important one. If you're in a marching band, if you're in a forensics group, if you are a member of a high school football team, soccer team, volleyball team, now it's time to rally the troops. It's time to get all of you together. You're young, you're healthy, you can give blood, you have given blood in the past, you could do it again, but you're needed. You are absolutely needed. And you hate to do the wave the American flag thing, but I'm going to. And that is, this is America. We take care of each other. That's how this goes. This is how this has to go. You're not asked that often, and we don't often say we're at a crisis mode. This is slightly shocking, and I think what can happen is we take some of this for granted, and with blood, we have to keep replacing that supply. So this is very important that go means go. Now, we're not going to just keep talking about it. This means you actually have to start taking some action here, because even when, and thank you, Mary Jane, for pointing that out, even when people did step up, it wasn't enough to keep up with it. So that means a whole additional group of people need to step up at this time, and especially some of those younger individuals in high school and college that can really help us out.
6: Yes, and one of the things we don't always think about, but a readily available blood and platelet supply, it's the backbone of modern medicine. It has to be available. Blood is needed every 2 seconds to treat trauma, cancer treatment, surgery, and other medical emergencies. When I talk to people in the healthcare profession in the last couple of weeks, they know they go for the unit of blood when they're treating something in a traumatic situation or they plan for the needs for cancer treatments and surgeries. What is concerning and dire is the need for type O blood. We're limiting distribution of blood products to hospitals, and the supply of type O pos. And, John, you know, we talk about O negative a lot as far as being the universal donor, but O positive is the most common blood type. type. That particular blood type has now fallen below a one-day supply. That's incredibly concerning, but the good news is nearly half of the U.S. population have type O blood, both O positive and O neg, and they can help immediately. If you know your blood type, please sign up to give. And I will remind people, you know, we provide platelets to those in need of cancer therapies 5 days a week, Monday through Thursday. Those are scheduled, right? The Red Cross on Hamilton Avenue, Chippewa Valley Donation Center, we are open Saturdays and Sundays, and that is so we can collect platelets, which only have a five-day shelf life, and have them tested and ready to go Monday morning. So people will sometimes say, well, Sundays is a hard day to give, and it is a hard day to give, but it's also incredibly scary and challenging and hard to get those cancer treatments. So I just want people to know we're open every day at the Chippewa Valley Donor Center except Thursdays. We have 5 to 8 blood mobiles, mobile unit operations at locations near you throughout the week, every day. So we will come to you, but please make an appointment and present to give. There are some thank yous for giving blood, but it really is an impactful thing that you can easily do to help save lives here.
15: I look at it this way. Mary Jane Townsend's with us from American Red Cross. This is what's shocking and a little chilling when you think about this, when you have a national blood shortage crisis. In your own household, think about this. Have you ever had that moment? Maybe if you're a young couple, you totally hear what I'm talking about here. But that is, there's not much money in the savings account. There's no money in the checking account. Where do we go from here? We don't want that to be happening in America here with our blood supply. We can't. We understand that there's going to be huge disasters that the American Red Cross works very hard on, everything from tornadoes to home fires to wildfires to floods to hurricanes to all the things that go on. Those are huge, but this is a day-to-day. We've got to feed the machine on a regular basis here. And we've gotten to a point because of one thing or another, it's no one individual's fault here. It's just these things happen, kind of everything colliding together, that the American Red Cross has done a fantastic job over the years of not ringing the alarm bell before they needed to. They're not like that. That's not what the American Red Cross does until this kind of thing happens, until they have to go, you know, we'd rather not have to do this, but we have to tell you it's crisis time. Go means go. We need the blood now. That's what the American Red Cross is saying. When I say we need the blood, that's friends, family, that's neighbors, that's people that we love and know right around our area here are in need of blood. Give blood today. Once again, Mary Jane, what is the best way to give blood and get on the path to do all that?
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15: And please don't tell me you don't have time, because I'm gonna call myself out on that, because I'm thinking, wait a minute, last night I played some goofy video game on my device for about an hour and a half. What do you mean I don't have time? I've got time. You have time. We can get this figured out. That's what this is all about. If you can give blood, and you know other people that can give blood, go as a group. Do it at work. Do it at, do it as a work group. Do it as a, like I said, for young people, you use social media all the time. Now spread the word. Blood is needed. Get your friends to help out with all of this. Mary Jane, it is always a delight to talk with you. I wish it was under slightly better circumstances, because anytime we're using the word crisis, that's not a good thing, but it's a necessary thing. And I'm glad we could share this message here on 715's Newsmaker. 715's Newsmakers on the stations of Midwest Family, Eau Claire. I'm John Murphy. A bit of a changing of the guard, if you will. Sort of. We'll tell you a little bit more about that in just a moment. It's all about the Family Support Center in Chippewa Falls. We're going to talk about what they do and who they're about. And this is an interesting situation. Actually, it's kind of unique for a lot of nonprofits and nonprofit organizations that actually you get to keep a friend around who has been very helpful to the organization as the retired executive director, but she's going to stay on. Jerry Siegel, who we've known for years with the Family Sports Center, and Jenny Haddad are here. And Jerry is now management and outreach specialist. So a longer title, but a shorter day, perhaps, maybe a little bit. That's what you're hoping for there. Let's jump back a little bit, because while this is a bit of a victory lap for Jerry, this is also an introduction. You're not new, Jenny, to the Family Sports Center. You've done other things with the Family Sports Center for several years.
10: Yep, indeed. I have been the domestic violence program director at Family Support Center up until just a couple months ago. So I've been there for about 13 years. So not new to the agency, but new to the role.
15: When we look at the Family Support Center, there's so many different aspects that come together with why this exists, why this is so necessary. You've already touched on the domestic abuse part of this, but a lot of that also boils down to looking at the bigger picture. Sometimes if a family is broken, it's hard for them to stand together if there's a broken family going on, and you help when you can to try to repair that, bring people together, hopefully set them on the right path. There's a lot of different services and needs being met by the Family Support Center.
10: Yeah, indeed. Yeah, there we have our domestic violence program and then also our sexual assault program. So both of those programs are working with individuals who have been hurt by people, mostly in their family, right, family or friends, that we're helping them restore, we're helping them safety plan, we're helping them through systems, we're providing a safe space, right? And then our other portion of our overall agency is our River Source Family Center, which is a family resource center. So that's in Chippewa specifically, the only family resource center in Chippewa. Birth to five, parenting support, play groups, really working with that whole family system to set them up for success and support.
15: The family dynamic, and Jerry, I remember you and I talking over the years, and you kind of, I don't want to say setting me straight, because I don't think I was that far off the base, but I think a lot of us forget the interconnectivity of all these sorts of things. Generally, if a family is struggling with one issue, they probably are struggling with several. It could be everything from their finances to health problems to mental illness to abuse to all sorts of other things that are taking place. And this kind of helps sort some of that out, doesn't it?
16: Yeah, we're really there for whatever it is the person needs when they come to see us. And if they need something we can't provide, then we will help them find the resources to get them whatever it is they need. But we can do a lot of things, like Jenny said.
15: I think support, that's a great word for it. Is, you know, if they don't have the answer or aren't the absolute answer, the connection there, you're going to find somebody that does. You're going to point them in the right direction.
16: Yeah, exactly. And, I mean, the core of our work is interpersonal violence. So it's helping to prevent that. Helping people who've been harmed by interpersonal violence. Just everything we do somehow touches interpersonal violence.
15: Yeah, sometimes how to recognize it, I think I brought this up when Jerry and I have had a conversation in the past, and I've often said, so if I'm having a nervous breakdown, would somebody please tell me that's what I'm going through? Because I might not know that. If I'm in the midst of it, I might think, well, this is normal. Or this is the way it's supposed to be. You know, sometimes you need, and that's part of what is involved here. Sometimes it's even recognizing what might be going on and when to ask for help. That's one of the hardest things for people to know. Nobody wants to walk down the end of the block and say, I'm struggling, I'm failing, my marriage is falling apart, or I've got violence in my household. They don't want to have to ask for help, but there comes a time when you do need to reach out.
10: And I think that's when those collaborations that Jerry was just alluding to, right, that if we don't know, if we can't do something or don't know, you know, how we can specifically help, we have collaborations throughout both Chippewa and Eau Claire counties, school districts, police departments, law enforcement, like legal systems, because if someone is coming through one of those doors instead, being able to say, hey, this doesn't seem healthy, right? This relationship doesn't seem healthy, or you're expressing you're not safe at home, right? Then they can connect us in those avenues. They can connect that person to us in through those avenues as well. And certainly we do have people walk through our doors, but we have a lot of people who are referred through other ways too.
15: Because of course.
10: Violence is often, like you said, John, right? Like violence is often not recognized as violence when you're in the middle of it, right?
16: Right. And a lot of survivors think they're doing something wrong or that they are crazy, but oftentimes they are not. It's that the abuser has made them think that they're crazy.
17: Or they're just, it's just sheer fear, yes. Fear of loss.
16: For sure.
17: You know, yeah. That they don't want to lose everything they, mm-hmm. you know.
10: Yeah.
17: I guess there's that age-old thought of, well, 10% of it is good, mm-hmm. the kids or something else. I want to hang on to it for that, mm-hmm. you know. Mm-hmm. And sometimes it's like, it's not worth it to hang on to it. There's too much at stake here.
10: Right.
17: You need to take care of yourself. I think I've asked this before, but a lot of people may not know this. How are you funded? How is the Family Support Center funded?
10: Yeah, we receive a lot of both federal and state funding,
17: okay.
10: for different programs. We also, I think, do a really good job of having community support that helps us with being able to really, you know, lift people up through all those avenues, because all of those different funding streams are really important, but none of them are going to fully fund the entire agency. So a good mix of different federal, state, and community support.
17: I'm going to switch back to Jerry, because yeah. she's had a long history of seeing it from the top there and seeing what's happened over the past several years, and as most likely in the past 10 years, most probably noteworthy of everything from COVID coming along to much changes in the way federal funding is handed out and state funding for that matter. How have you been able to recover from that or stay afloat from all of that?
16: Yeah, well, you know, in the nonprofit grant funding world, things change a lot over time. And actually, you said going back 10 years, and actually in 2019, we were able to get huge expansion money from the Victims of Crime Act,
17: wow.
16: federal money. Yeah, much, a huge increase in our funding, which was great. And that was 5 years that we had increased funding. But then we knew that was going to be lessened a bit, and so we planned for it. So we're a little bit smaller than we were even 3 years ago, but we're still doing a really good job. We're doing fantastic work, providing good services, and always looking for new opportunities. We were able to start a rapid rehousing program a couple of years ago, which is great, and we're able to house people who are survivors who are fleeing violence, so that's been really fantastic. But you're right about federal funding being constantly threatened in the last couple of years. So, so we're kind of living on pins and needles sometimes, not really sure about all of our funds. But, you know, we're good at pivoting, too. I mean, over the years, we get a little bit smaller, we get a little bit bigger, but we keep doing really good work and we keep finding other funding. And the community ends up covering for some of it when we need them to, which is great. Like Jenny said, we get a lot of business and individual and local foundations supporting us, too.
17: Pivoting is a great word for it. Repackaging is another way of looking at it. Quite often you see where grants are coming from or funding is coming from. And sometimes that's where you lean into something, where you're saying money's available if we do these sorts of things. Well, what do we have that is similar to what those things are that need to be done that would qualify us for that? So that's the pivoting you talk about, repackaging to meet the needs there that maybe need to be met on a wish list. And Yelp, every nonprofit in the world has a wish list. They better. If they don't, they should. Because you're clearly not able to do all the things you would love to do. You just aren't, unfortunately. We'd love you to be able to do more. What's on that wish list? What do you hope to do?
10: I mean, I do think one cool thing that's come out of some recent housing in the last few years, we were not part of this, but there was a pilot project that was Housing First that looked at flexible funding for survivors. We've started to do a little bit of that, but as Jerry said, that's changed a little bit too with over the years. Some of what's coming out with, if you know, somebody comes to you and says, hey, I need assistance with a down payment for this apartment, and we can meet that pretty quickly, that we can sort of circumvent some of the other safety concerns, some of the not being housed because of violence, right? Like that really letting survivors tell us what they need and having us be able to meet that differently. There's research that shows that that's really an important thing. And I think if we could do more of that, you know, the movement changes in those sort of ways.
17: At the start of the program, we talked a little bit about, and we're talking with Jenny Haddad, the executive director of Family Support Center in Chippewa Falls, and Jerry Siegel, now the management and outreach specialist, but at one time, the executive director, retiring from that role, taking on a different role. We talked about what a neat situation this is, that I'm sure your board had to be thrilled the fact that you've got a situation where you've still got a friend in the house. You've still got somebody that you can tap into if you need some guidance and vice versa, that you could work with each other.
10: The sustainability model of it, right? We know how lucky we are. I know how lucky I am, right?
16: I feel lucky too.
10: but it really helps. I think, you know, there are so many. Jerry has been with Family Support Center for almost 30 years,
17: yeah.
10: Right? There is so much institutional knowledge in this one person to be able to really make sure that that transition is as smooth as possible. First and foremost, it helps the people that we serve. It helps all of our staff feel supported. I think our board was thrilled with the ability to make this work, and I hope Jerry's happy with it, too. I know I am, right? But I think Jerry's happy with it, too, to be able to utilize those skills and that knowledge without having all that pressure of doing the directorship, right?
16: Yeah, I'm loving it. I mean, it's 2 short days a week. It's fantastic. I'm working on our capital campaign. I don't know if you know this, but we're purchasing our building. So,
17: which is big.
16: Yeah, it is big. And it's, you know, it's a thing that is happening right now. And it would be, it's kind of a hard thing to work into this whole transition. So I feel really good about being able to continue with that piece of it, too. And some other things, too.
17: I've been lucky enough over the course of my career here to meet and talk with and get to know very well a lot of executive directors from a lot of different nonprofit organizations. And one of the key ingredients that I think people don't always understand is what a resource an executive director is to other agencies, to other people. How many times did I call or reach out with email, Jerry, over the years? And I'm like, it's not even about you, Jerry. It's not about Family Support Center, but I've got a question about this. Or I'm going to talk to these people about this. How should I approach this? Or is this a thing? Or what are they saying here? And you use that person as a resource. And that's where the real value, to me, that's where the value comes in as a greater community.
16: Yeah, well, I feel really good about it. I'm honored that I was asked to stay on in this part-time role, and I'm loving it. It's great because I love the agency. I've been with the agency for 28 years, so it feels really good.
17: Well, thank you for your service to this greater community. Jenny, good luck with everything.
10: Thank you.
17: Here we go. Oh, we'll talk more. We'll talk more. And, you know, it'll be another few years and then we'll be, yeah, whatever. We'll talk more about Family Support Center. What's the best way for people to reach out if they have a need or if they want to help, if they want to provide volunteer time or they want to give funding? How do they go about it?
10: Just give us a call. Our phone number, our main phone number is 715-723-1138. So give us a call, and even if our office isn't open, we have 24/7 on-call services that you can, you know, go through a couple questions and get connected to an advocate. So, I mean, that for immediate services, that's the way to go. If someone wants to call about volunteering, that same crisis line, that 24/7 crisis line, is actually staffed by volunteers. So if that's of interest to anyone, please give us a call, and we will help connect you with that. We also have many other projects that are always need helping hands. So if people find we can fill people's volunteer time if they have some interest. So just give us a call.
17: These two are excellent, by the way, at triage. I should let you know that because they understand what you do is you have to sort out, oh, this is an emergency. These people absolutely need help. These people have an urgent need, and this guy's from the radio, and, you know, we want to get back to him soon, but we don't have to get back to him absolutely this minute. And I understand that totally, and I get that. That's good that you're able to separate out what needs to be done and when it needs to be done. Family Support Center, serving our community and serving it so well. Congratulations, Jerry.
16: Thank you.
17: On retirement, even though you're part-time now. And Jenny, nice to have you on board with the Family Support Center. This is 715's Newsmakers on the stations of Midwest Family Eau Claire. I'm John Murphy. Thank you for joining us here on 715's Newsmakers. In the upcoming weeks, too, we'll focus on our back-to-school bucks and Books Drive and many great partners we have, including Student Transit, and Hy-Vee, Amundsen's Appliance, Morey's Automotive, great groups like Literacy Chippewa Valley, Boys and Girls Club of the Greater Chippewa Valley, also United Way of the Greater Chippewa Valley, and Eau Claire Community Schools Foundation. So many great organizations coming together along with you and your wonderful support of this long time program here in the Chippewa Valley. Back to school bucks and books, an opportunity to get the school supplies gathered up that the kids are going to need as they go back to school. And there are a lot of kids in need. And we'll broaden it out to even talk about school lunch programs and various other things, meeting the needs of kids as they go back to school. That's what we do with Back to School Bucks and Books. And we'll talk with some of our partners about that in the upcoming weeks here on 715's Newsmakers. I'm John Murphy. Make it a great Sunday.
1: Happen. I don't give it a shot at all. 310-840-4910 is the number if you want to chime in on the school deal. I mentioned I was out yesterday at Pittsburgh Steelers camp. I got the chance to catch up with their two earliest draft picks. First round pick, Max Ihonachor out of Arizona State, and their second round wide receiver, Jeremy Bernard out of the University of Alabama. Jeremy Bernard, the later of the two picks, higher on the depth chart right now. He's currently the wide receiver 3 in Pittsburgh. Here is Jeremy Bernard, the Alabama product, talking about his first camp with the Steelers.
18: All right, practice number, 3 in the books for the Pittsburgh Steelers here at training camp. I'm here with rookie wide receiver Jeremy Bernard after practice number 3. I was talking to you off the record, man. What do you think the coaches like about your game to where they're giving you reps with this first team already?
19: I think they just know that, you know, I'm versatile. You know, I know the playbook. I know, you know, my responsibility. They know I'm going to give everything I can for the team and let my players have success. You know, I'm a selfless player. So, you know, I just make the most of my opportunity that they give me and just continue to work and get better, ask questions, be a sponge.
18: Have any of your teammates told you that you're like a football angel? To get to go from damn Alabama to Pittsburgh with the Steelers, man, two of the most first-class organizations at the collegiate level and the pro level.
19: Yeah.
18: What are some of the similarities, man, between the programs?
19: Man, just like the culture and then the fan base is the most unique thing. Like the way that they support, the way that they come out to practices and, you know, how much they show love. Like that's been something that I've been in for the last 2 years, and to be able to come to an organization like that is just a blessing.
18: You got a Hall of Famer under center. Was there ever a point in time where you was like, oh, the hell up, man, this is Aaron freaking Rodgers that's throwing me the football?
19: Yeah, most definitely. It's definitely a surreal moment. To, you
18: know, how's your relationship building?
19: No, it's been good. You know, he coaches me up. We talk off the field. He teaches me in every moment that he can. I go and I ask him questions, and, you know, we just continue to, you know, build that trust that we need on the field.
18: You also share the room with one of the most decorated wide receivers in the NFL in DK Metcalf. Unique personality, got a super passion that wears it on the sleeve. What have you learned from DK, and how has your relationship formed since the spring?
19: Yeah, man. I mean, off the field, he's just like a good friend. You know what I mean? You know, he's always, you know, there to support you. He's always trying to give his input whenever he can. He's going to help you, you know, become, you know, a better football player. Learning the game and everything, he has a lot of years under his belt, so he know how the game goes. And so he just tells me to, you know, go out there, be confident in what I'm doing. You know, he knows that I know my responsibilities, and, you know, I'm going to make the most of my opportunities whenever those times come. But, you know, it's just been great being able to learn from each of them. Michael Pittman, you know, Rome.
18: Yeah.
19: Yep. And also DK, so it's been great having all those guys in the room.
18: A vet room, and with something light, man. I don't know how much you follow the NBA. Crazy offseason, LeBron
19: honestly,
18: on the move.
19: Honestly, I don't.
18: Really?
19: Not for real.
18: Wow. Well, yeah. There we go.
19: Yeah.
18: Were you not good at basketball when you was?
19: No, I hoop, but I'm not. I like to be outside and doing stuff. Like, that's how I was when I was younger. So I never really paid attention to, like, NBA. I watched NFL a little bit. My thing is college football. I love to watch college football.
18: For sure. Jeremy, appreciate you making some time for me as always, brother.
19: For sure.
1: I was absolutely stunned when he said that. I said, brother, what, you lying? I thought he was playing with me, man. First and foremost, make sure you subscribe to our YouTube channel, Westwood One Sports Night, to get the visual element of that interview and also exclusive training camp coverage for my training camp tour throughout this training camp, man. It has been absolutely awesome to be out there, boots on the ground at camp. I want to double click on Jeremy Bernard for a second. I am so intrigued by what he could bring, you know, to that offense for the Pittsburgh Steelers. Already getting first team reps, as we mentioned, as the number 3 wide receiver. Pittsburgh's offense, man, at the receiver spot, DK, Pittman, Freiermuth, Jeremy Bernard, Jaylen Warren out of the backfield as a weapon, Darnell Washington as a weapon, as a tight end. You know, the Steelers, I don't want to go as far as to say they're, like, disrespected. I don't think anyone's disrespecting them. I just think people are not using the full extent of their imagination. And when I use the word imagination, it sounds like they're just mid. But you pick up what to put down. I don't think football fans are accepting enough of the reality that is the Pittsburgh Steelers. Like I said, they can be a 6-win team that's old as hell and limps to the finish line, or they could be a team that goes all the way to the conference championship. I think they've got, you know, that sort of talent. With Jeremy Bernard, he talked about the relationship with Aaron Rodgers. The reason I asked that question is because he unprompted, you know, brought that up during the springtime, mandatory minicamp, OTAs, just about, you know, his relationship with Aaron Rodgers and the chance to be able to take the practice field with him each and every day and picking his brain, learning from him. Obviously, a surreal opportunity. He's going to have a big role in this offense. He is. And we mentioned it yesterday on the show. The biggest Achilles heel, I thought, for the Steelers last year was the fact that, you know, they could not consistently generate explosive plays offensively. And I'm not just talking about them pushing the ball vertically. They ran this very horizontal offense where they were, you know, heavily dependent upon guys making plays after the catch. That did not happen consistently enough. It just didn't. This time around, making a more concerted effort to push it vertically, adding a guy like Michael Pittman, who's a known deep threat, it should be better. The other thing is this. Can I say something without you all judging me? We family here on Westwood One Sports, man. So, y'all know, I haven't worn my earrings in a while. I got my ears pierced. It was a big thing in my household for my aunt and uncle to, like, decide whether or not they were going to let me and my brother get our ears pierced. They started off with one ear. We wasn't allowed to get two at first because, my uncle just wasn't playing that. He thought it, I don't know, he didn't like it. But when it came to the earrings, man, like, that was my swag. That was my stuff. I also had a mohawk. You remember the era of the mohawk fade? Y'all remember that? This is when I was in, like, eighth grade, ninth grade. It was that and the Duke starting five. In terms of the haircut, you know what I'm saying? So
20: yeah, you had the mohawks and the mohawks for a little bit, too.
1: Did you ever have a hawk, brother?
20: I had a faux hawk. I didn't have the mohawk.
1: Faux hawk. What about you? What about you, Andrew? You ever had a mohawk, bro?
21: Not yet.
1: Andrew, you got some lettuce on your head, man. You had a nice, thick, full head of hair.
20: You might need the mohawk right now.
1: I'm about to say, I shouldn't say he's got a head of lettuce, because that means there could be parasites in his head. So that's
20: his hair got the runs.
1: It's not ideal, pal. It's not ideal. 310-840-4910. And I bring up the earring situation for this reason. Rico Dowdle, new member of the backfield for the Pittsburgh Steelers, change of pace back, somebody that's going to bring a physical element to their running game to complement Jaylen Warren, who, yeah, I know how I feel about him. He has turned into one of the best, I don't want to even call him a third down back, one of the best receiving backs, complete backs, I would say, in all the NFL. He pass protects. He's a weapon out of the backfield. He's a weapon in between the tackles and outside of the tackles. I think he's a dog. His teammate, Rico Dowdle, though, I'll go back to him. Rico's a tough dude. This is going to sound like I'm being prejudiced, and maybe it's because I am. In the NFL, man, whenever I see a dread-headed running back, good God almighty, they run through your face mask. Marion Barber, Marshawn Lynch, Rico Dowdle, Eddie Lacy. I'm blanking. Every damn dreadhead running back that you see, I don't know if it's something that angers them during the retwist process or what, but they run angry and mad. You know what I'm saying? Carlos, you know what I'm talking about, bro.
20: No, it's funny because
1: running backs go hard.
20: Yeah, I'm thinking of, like, Steven Jackson when he was, like, in his...
1: Yeah, bro. Come on, man. Oh, man, being a Redskins...
20: The tighter the cornrow, the harder to hit in the A-gap, you know?
1: Literally. There's no cap, though, man. Can you imagine how... And I had an era where I had twists in my hair, so I know how that feels. But I brought up Rico Dowdle. I'm building him up to sit him back down. He's got, like, a face piercing, y'all. If you're watching on the YouTube stream, I'm pointing at where he's got a piercing at and a diamond. He's got a dermal. I think that's what that's called. Normally, women get back dimples pierced because it's, like, sexy. Why he has a face piercing, I have no clue. Does it make me judge their backfield in a way that maybe I shouldn't? Absolutely. 310-840-4910. Rico, got a standing ovation when he ran out onto the practice field yesterday. Fans were geeked up to see him. You know who else the fans were geeked up to see? The Steelers used their richest capital of the offseason on an offensive tackle. Max Ihanechor, out of Arizona State. To me, he was the best pass-protecting tackle in the entire class. Raw, didn't start playing football, I believe, till he was in high school or eighth grade. Really sweet feet. Really nice young man, too, man. Me and him was cracking jokes with one another, and that was cool. He's a dog. But it's interesting. He's a first-round pick, guys. Not a starter right now. And that Steelers offensive line, I believe he was drafted as kind of like insurance for Broderick Jones because there was some uncertainty about his neck moving forward. So I think that's why they ultimately pulled the trigger on him. But, man, when you look at that Steelers offensive line, as I mentioned yesterday morning on the show, they're going to make or break this team. It's a good group from Fatanu to Mason McCormick. Zach Frazier is somebody that's got all-pro potential. I love it, man. Maxi Honichor, though, got the chance to catch up with him post-practice. Here's what he said into his first week of NFL training camp.
0: Linnell Willingham here with Steelers rookie Maxi Honichor after a training camp practice here at La Trobe out of the campus of St. Vincent. Rookie year, brother, coming into an organization that, you know, is one of the richest in the NFL in terms of tradition, history, culture. How has it been your first couple of days in Steelers camp, man, being a Steeler?
19: It's been a blessing, man, be able to share the field with a great group of guys, man. I think the guys in our O-line room, they're all bought in, young. But, you know, we come here every day to work, push each other every day. It's been really fun coming out here and work with them.
0: Competitive group along the offensive line, some young cats as well. How is the bond off the field kind of, you know, continued to, you know, play itself out since the spring?
19: I think it's pretty good. Unlike I think any other group really on the team, we're young.
0: Yeah.
19: You know, everybody don't got kids, don't got to rush home to go to their kids. So, I mean, we hang out.
0: Yeah.
19: Over the past offseason, we were able to go to Zach Frazier camp. He took us to back home, West Virginia.
0: Okay.
19: It's like an hour away. We spent some time with him for a couple of days, you know, did a lot of fun stuff. It just shows that, you know, we're just bought in, ready to just build a relationship and work.
0: For sure. How many reps have you gotten in team getting to go up against the trio of rushers that you guys have between Highsmith, Herbig, and TJ?
19: I think I've gotten quite a few reps. You know, just being able to go out there doing this, they're all similar but very different in their own ways. You know, until the pads really come on, but just be able to get a feel of them and just, you know, them catching me up to the speed of, like, you know, edge rushers in the league. So it's been really fun so far.
0: When y'all broke for the spring, what was the message from your position coach and the staff on what do they want you to work on coming back?
19: I'll definitely say just dialing your playbook. You know, it was a big break kind of, like, for me, 7 weeks. Just dialing your playbook and make sure you come back ready to run. You know, don't come back out of shape. It's different. I just came out of college, so I went back to college to train with them throughout the whole summer break. So it was really, you know, nothing changed really for me. I went back with them, trained, lifted, you know, just to stay ready for now.
0: I asked you a little fun question to end things. How close do you follow the NBA, first and foremost? Not much at all, huh? So I asked your rookie brethren, Jeremy Bernard, the same thing. He said the same. Yeah, I must.

0: play through the trees, then unwind at the grill overlooking the valley. Getaway Golf Today at Tanglewood of Menominee. 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

0: 804-0. Wow, that was loud. 4910. Yeah. That is the number. So we had a couple calls lined up. Let's do that as we're right up against it. Don't have a whole lot of time left here. I do want to quickly brief you all on the next couple of stops of my training camp tour. We'll be out in Philadelphia tomorrow. I paid a visit to the Philadelphia Eagles. One of the bigger offseason storylines in the NFL, how does the relationship between Jalen Hurts and Sean Mannion ultimately, you know, work out here? Installing a new offense, pivotal year for Jalen Hurts in terms of they're going to have to make a decision on do they want to extend him at season's end, and things are interesting. Like I've said, really all offseason, I think the Eagles have the widest variance for 26 of any team in the NFL. I do, man. I can see them being a 6-win team. I could also see the Eagles being in the Super Bowl. So it's kind of how I look at it. 310-8404-910. Elijah is in D.C. Wanting to chime in. Elijah, we're very, very close to the show being over. So I understand we got about a minute. What you got for us?
1: What's going on, brother? Thanks for taking my call, man. Man, I was calling in about the would we rather have X's and O's or would we rather have like a motivational coach? And also, you know, before you cut me loose, I'm curious what you think how our practice collectively, how the Commanders' practice stacks up against other ones across the league and where we're headed. But I'd rather have an X's and O's guy because if I'm getting players for the next level, you're going to have to be self-motivated. And I have to teach you to, not to say that you don't deserve, you know, there's no motivation. But at the next level, you have to be self-motivated in times there aren't going to be any coaches around you. And I have to prepare you for that. So I think having you up to speed, X's and O's, and being able to I'm going to be able to put you in the best situation and know that when you go to the next level, you have the best chance to get your feet moving with a pro-style situation versus like I can be in your ear. And we getting pushed around in the defensive line every time.
0: Elijah, we gotta let you run. As I mentioned, we only had about a minute left. You got a little too deep for us. I appreciate you as always, though, man. Training camp tour continues tomorrow in Philadelphia. I'm back with you 11-3 on Westwood One Sports.
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1: Top of the hour. So in a little more than 10 minutes from now, we'll get into a discussion about some other teams that definitely have to add before tomorrow's MLB trade deadline. Is obviously the news of the day is Tarek Skubal being traded by the Tigers to the Dodgers. We'll talk to Bill Shaken of the LA Times in about 30 minutes as well. Katie Wu of The Athletic for another LA perspective on all of this. I'm sure people in LA are very happy. Chris Mack alongside Kate Constable here on Westwood One Sports. 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As Eric Bremer, the play-by-play announcer, Kate, for the AA Marlins affiliate, the Pensacola Blue Wahoos, showed us yesterday as he's calling an at-bat by Brandon Compton from Pensacola. Listen to this.
2: Thinking about this guy when I... There's a high fly ball. Please don't hit my truck. Way back there, and it's gone.
1: It did not hit Eric's truck, luckily. Brandon Compton has been on a roll for the Pensacola Blue Wahoos. Those of you who are Marlins fans, I'm sure are interested in that. I'm more interested in the fact that minor league baseball is still fun, Kate. You have an announcer worrying about his truck as an absolute missile as is going over the right field wall.
3: I mean, Chris, hasn't that been like all of us in... probably for when your kids are playing, your daughter plays softball, right? Me back in the day, I remember my brother's team playing, and once they were strong enough to actually hit home runs, like every parent just parked out by the outfield is like so scared for their car to get smashed in. And I remember that happening a couple times to someone on the team. But I mean, yeah, that's like every fan, right? Just kind of worried. And I like that they can have some fun with it. That's what minor league baseball, like, yeah, it's important, but you can also have some fun. You can be a little loose in the booth.
1: It was one of the first things and one of the most important things I would assess all the time in driving my daughter to softball tournaments was, where am I going to park? Like, there's a field over here. There's a field over here. I don't have to worry about home runs so much as I got to worry about foul balls and assessing where the parking was and trying to figure out, okay, I don't want to be too far because you got to run back to the car in between games probably, but I don't want to be too close because the last thing I need is a softball lodged in my windshield for the drive home.
3: That reminds me of like my hometown's, you know, little league ballpark. And there was always one area of the parking lot that was always filled up right away. Because it was not too far to walk in between games. You're right. It was, they weren't going to hit it. The kids weren't going to hit it that far. Foul balls weren't going to hit it. So like that area of the parking lot always filled up first. And then if you were late to a game or practice, Chris, you were kind of screwed because you were the one parking right next to the fence. You better have driven your less new car. If you had, you know, a newer car, that one stays home. You drive the old beater down to the ballpark. Yep. Those were the good old days.
1: Well, we're going to have to find baseball shenanigans and just baseball in general one way or another next summer, it feels like. So whether it's goofy minor league teams, I don't know if they'll play or not next year, or I jokingly mentioned it earlier, like the Savannah Bananas may have their biggest summer ever next year if there's no major league baseball.
3: I mean, the Savannah Bananas, Chris, they were just in Chicago here. Big crowds out at Wrigley Field. Ticket prices were insane on the resale market. If that is the only baseball we have to watch next year, it's going to get crazy. And I guess you're either going to love it or you're going to be so sick of the Savannah Bananas by the end of the season.
1: I think there's actually a good question in here about like the impact of the bananas on baseball as it's played at the major league level. Like if they're the only show in town next summer. Now, look, I don't think it's going to change Major League Baseball to the extent where like dudes are getting, you know, extra points for trick catches and all that kind of stuff. But like, but I mean, it is going to affect the way kids watch the game, I think. Like, if we would have had the Savannah Bananas in 1994 when the strike ended the season at the All-Star break, might have changed our childhoods completely. Might have changed the way a lot of people looked at baseball. We'll talk to Bill Shaken about how they're looking at it out in L.A. And next, other teams that need to be adding here on Westwood One Sports.
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0: to be compensated for that. And I think I'm a franchise quarterback. I've been told I'm a franchise quarterback. It's been said publicly from ownership down here. And so to not have a deal done is very disappointing.
1: Baker Mayfield at Bucks training camp Thursday morning. He went on to tell Jeremy Fowler of ESPN, Kate, that he was offered a 2-year contract by the Bucks, but the number was, quote, pretty far from the $50 million per year he was looking for. And $50 million a year on an average annual value, just to put it in perspective, would put him just a couple million ahead of Deshaun Watson, Daniel Jones, and a million or two behind Lamar Jackson and Jalen Hurts. It sounds like a pretty accurate number, at least in my opinion, based on how Mayfield has played in Tampa, especially when he's been healthy. I mean, first half of last year, we were talking about him as a potential MVP before the Bucs collapsed down the stretch. So do the Bucs have any idea? I mean, this doesn't even mention the Vita Vea thing either, mm-hmm. where he has requested a trade because he can't get the deal that he wants in Tampa either. Do the Bucs have any idea what they're doing, Kate?
2: Yeah, I don't know about that, Chris. I don't really think so. I'm of the camp that Baker deserves to get paid, and he's not even asking for like a market reset number type of a deal. He more wants a longer contract, longer than 2 years, for a little bit more security and more guaranteed money. And I don't think that's too much for him to ask, considering what he's done for that organization. I mean, he had a phenomenal 2024 season, 41 touchdowns, 16 interceptions, threw for 4,500 yards. And yeah, those numbers dipped a little last year, but he also didn't have a very healthy wide receiving core. I mean, Mike Evans was injured for a lot of the season and Chris Godwin was. And so you can't totally knock Baker, you know, for having a little bit of a down year. If you look at all his numbers across the board, like, he's close to top 10, top 12. Top 10 in a couple of those categories. So I think the Bucks, should have figured something out with Baker prior to this season, because if Baker goes out and balls out, all of a sudden they're going to be looking at a number that's significantly higher than what they would have had to pay him right now. And if we know anything about Baker Mayfield, is he kind of thrives in these situations where he's been disrespected. Yeah. So I wouldn't be shocked if Baker goes out and has a phenomenal season and all of a sudden the Bucks are, you know, coming to the table next year and having to pay him even more than they offered right now.
1: Yeah, and even if they elect to use the franchise tag next year, which I've heard Baker allude to and say, hey, if they tag me, I'll play under it. He's still getting the $50 million that he feels he's worth on average, because the franchise number for a quarterback would be up around $50 million. Even if it's about guaranteed money, like let's say Baker wants 2 years, he wants more than 2 years. Like you said, he wants a longer deal, but let's say he wants 2 years of it guaranteed. He wants $100 million guaranteed. That would still put him $60 million guaranteed dollars behind Jordan Love, 70 behind Jared Goff, 80 behind Jalen Hurts and Brock Purdy, 85 behind Lamar Jackson. So let's presume that it's a guaranteed money thing, which most of these contracts really do come down to now in the NFL. We get caught up in average annual values, but players want guaranteed dollars. That still makes sense. And the kicker of it for me, Kate, is that it's not like they have a QB in waiting. It's not like they have somebody ready to take over when Baker is gone, whether it's the 2027 offseason or the offseason following that. They don't have anybody waiting in the wings. Their backup this year is Jake Browning. And so you're relying, it feels like, on Baker to be that guy that he was certainly during the first half of last year. You feel like you can win with that, at least get to the playoffs. But here's the problem. If that happens, you're nowhere any closer, especially draft position wise, to finding the franchise quarterback post Baker that you need to have. So why not just commit to Baker at this point in time?
2: Right. With Baker on the, like, you're not, they're not going to be drafting.
1: They're not going to bottom out. Yeah.
2: Right. You're not going to lose a ton of games. Maybe you go 8-9. Maybe you have a losing record. You could still win the division with losing record. We saw that last year. So like you could still make the playoffs even, and then you're not picking high enough in the draft where you're getting a quarterback from what is supposed to be a loaded draft. So it really makes no sense. To circle back to your initial question, I don't think the Bucs know what they're doing. You also have Vita Vea, and maybe, yeah, he's not quite in his prime of what he was, but I mean, still a big leader on that defense. And, you're not going to, you know, negotiate with him. You're not going to pay him. He's doing a hold in right now. So it feels like the Bucks are kind of like in flux of not really knowing what to do or what their direction is going to be like in the next couple of years, because it would make sense to your point. If you had if this was a Packers situation where they had Aaron Rodgers and you were drafting, Baker was the Aaron Rodgers, and you had someone like a Jordan Love sitting behind him that you knew in 2-3 years would be taking over. That would be a completely different story, but there's nothing there.
1: Yeah, and you've also got a lame duck head coach in Todd Bowles. So if the goal really is to sort of, and I've heard people say this, you know, like I talked to Aaron Jacobson from Tampa the other day, and he said, you know, maybe the goal here is to just reset the whole thing post Mayfield and post Bowles. Again, that's a massive leap to take everything that you've built to this point, say, okay, that's great, especially with the young wide receivers that they have on the roster, aside from Godwin, to say, okay, we're going to just start from scratch. It doesn't make sense to me, and I don't think it makes sense to a lot of people around the league that they're playing hardball like this with Baker Mayfield, especially with all of not just the on-field things that we've talked about, but the off-field ability to really become a leader for that team in the community as well. It's something to keep an eye on as the Bucks play in a division that seemingly anybody could win. It feels like the Saints, maybe the Panthers. All right, maybe not the Falcons because they don't really have a quarterback, but anybody else could win. We'll get back into the discussion about Tarek Skubal and the Dodgers trading for him in just a little bit. Katie Wu of The Athletic, who covers the Dodgers, is going to join us later in the show. But coming up next, we're going to power rank the best deadline deals of all time in baseball history. That's next on Westwood
3: 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This is Westwood One Sports.
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0: 4. Also, top of the hour, we'll get back into the NFL. We will draft our favorite NFL rookies, the ones we think will have the biggest impact on the 2026 NFL season, alongside Kate Constable. I'm Chris Mack with you until 4 Eastern, 1 Pacific. College football media days happened in the Big Ten this week. Kurt Cignetti said some fun things. The week before that, it was the SEC. Well, on Friday, I had a chance to fill in for Nick Kostos on You Better You Bet here on Westwood One Sports. And I got to talk to the head coach of a team who is not in one of those big conferences, Rich Rodriguez, his second tenure in Morgantown, West Virginia, as the head coach at WVU, is entering its second year. And one of the things I asked him about is just the complexion of conference football now with conference realignments and NIL and everything else. And does he miss some of the old rivalries that he had his first time through at WVU? And he had a pretty honest, very honest response to all of these questions. I promise. It was a very honest response.
1: Said this a couple weeks ago. Everybody kind of gathered together, go by the same rules, had the same financial salary cap, and then you have your schedule by area or region. You know, we have a Northeast or an Eastern region, and you get to play West Virginia and Penn State and Virginia Tech and Pitt and Maryland and Virginia and Cincinnati, all those schools that our fans could drive to and have some rivalries with. That would be great for the fans. It'd be great for the teams. But, you know, I think that's a pipe dream now.
0: So I think he's right. It feels like a pipe dream. You split up teams that should be playing regional rivalries against each other every year. In this case, we're using West Virginia, Pitt, Penn State, Virginia Tech as an example. And instead, West Virginia's playing conference games against Utah and Arizona State. And it's the same across college football, right? Like, this started when the Big Ten expanded to the West Coast, Kate. I don't know what's realistic and not realistic anymore with the Save College Sports Act that may proceed through Congress now that the Big Ten and SEC have thrown their support behind it. But I'm a little bit more hopeful that maybe if there's legislation and government involved, we can get back to a point where conferences make a little bit more geographic sense and everybody can still make money in doing so.
2: Wouldn't that be nice, Chris? I mean, even for the players and the teams, like, you're not flying halfway across the country or complete for Penn State going to the West Coast across the country to play conference games. Like, none of that makes sense. It was all put in place for the money purposes, the TV deals, the rights, adding those teams to conferences. So it would be great if we could get back to a place where you had, you know, Iowa and Wisconsin playing every year, and maybe they still do right now. I have to check Iowa's schedule. But I mean, to the point of, like, rather than West Virginia play Utah, that makes no sense. And I get that they're in the same conference, but, like, those types of things, it's not good for college football. You lose. I mean, part of the fun of college football, more so than the NFL, is, like, the big rivalries between the fan bases and the schools and all the stuff that goes along with that. And we've lost out on a ton of that now. So it'd be, I mean, I don't know if it's possible to get back there. I think we're a long ways from getting back there. It's possible, but I think we're a ways away.
0: There's just, there's got to be a way. And maybe, again, there isn't. Maybe it's too far off. Maybe it's a pipe dream, like Rich Rodriguez said. But there's got to be a way to get us to a point where if you can standardize, like Rich Rod was saying there, if you can standardize a salary cap of sorts, which is already a part of this bill, if you can standardize conference sizes, if you can even start to get to a point where some scheduling and TV deals are standardized and not done by conference and by team, and you can get to a point where the problem is there's no governing body who's going to take care of any of this because the NCAA doesn't care because they don't make any money on football. But if you could get to a point where somebody is willing to wrangle the whole thing and say, hey, this is how it should work. This is how we're going to standardize it. and it's not going to cost you any money, then I think maybe someday we can get back to a world where, like you said, certain teams are playing each other every year like they should, and conferences make more sense.
2: I almost feel like we're going to have an entirely new governing body that's going to have to be made up from the ground floor. Like, everything's going to have to be overhauled. The Big Ten and the SEC will have to be the leaders of putting together that governing body of some sort, whether or not that's them, like, I don't know, breaking away from everyone else probably isn't the answer either, but those two conferences hold the most power. So putting something together that then puts all these other parameters in place, because you're right.
0: Right.
2: I mean, the NCAA clearly is not doing the job, because look where we are with them at the helm forever.
0: Yeah. And at a certain point when they realized, the NCAA, that they weren't making money on any of this like they do with basketball, they just kind of threw up their hands and said, ah, screw it. You guys are on your own. You each come up with your own rules. That's part of what the coaches in the SEC have been complaining about. They believe that they are more judicious about things than other conferences are. And then you have the Big Ten and the SEC staring at the possibility of maybe losing money for their member institutions if they don't continue to expand and grow and get more money in TV deals. I don't know. I just want to be able to see the teams that I love and hate play each other every year. Coming up in about 25 minutes, we'll talk to Katie Wu of The Athletic about the Tarek Skubal deal to the Dodgers. But next, we rank NFL rookies and which ones will have the biggest impact here on BetMGM.
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1: Shots fired at Big Ten Media Days. Somebody took out a pair of big brass ones and threw them right up on the podium. We'll let you hear what he said for yourself in just a second here on Westwood One Sports. Chris Mack alongside Kate Constable here on BetMGM Game Day. Back into the trade deadline at the top of the hour and what contenders need to add in the next 24 hours. You've got a six-way tie atop the leaderboard right now.
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12: We do for his coaching, but because he says stuff like this. Like, he's not afraid to kind of poke the bear a little bit. And if you look at the raw numbers, Chris, I mean, he's not wrong. The Big Ten's won the last three national championships. They have a 13-5 record in the college football playoff over the last 3 years, and they're 4-0 against SEC teams over that span as well. So, yeah, while the SEC maybe is a little bit more balanced and the Big Ten maybe a little bit more top-heavy, like, the Big Ten's been winning titles, and the SEC, stop talking about winning titles and actually go do it, and maybe it'll be a different conversation.
1: Yeah, and you know, you make a good point. The SEC is deeper than the Big Ten. I don't think we can argue that. Like, I don't know if Indiana is, again, a national title contender this year. You make a change at quarterback, even if you bring in an experienced transfer. Just winning the Big Ten title and getting back to the playoff, I think, would be looked at as another wild success for Indiana this year. And they don't have, outside of what, Ohio State and Oregon, really any national title contenders, but I mean, they do have them and they are there every single year with, to your point, three national champions in a row or teams at the very least in the conversation, while you see programs like Georgia and Alabama, who are kind of like the standard bearers for the SEC, hitting these speed bumps and rough patches over the last couple of years.
12: Yeah, I mean, I'm kind of blanking off the top of my head, but outside of Georgia and Alabama, what other teams in the SEC? I know LSU, but like, it was Alabama winning forever, and then it was Georgia winning forever. And where in the Big Ten, you have three different teams over the last 3 years, so a little bit more parity versus just having those two powerhouses for the majority of the last, I don't know, three decades? Maybe that's a stretch, but I mean, having a couple different teams in the Big Ten winning versus the two powerhouses, I think that's impressive as well.
1: I do too. And I think, look, the highlight for the SEC this year might really be week three when Lane Kiffin takes LSU back into Oxford, Mississippi. And that's not a knock on the SEC. The SEC, like I said, is very deep. They could have four or five playoff teams, but I don't know if Kalen DeBoer is going to finally get over the hump at Bama after getting absolutely waxed by Indiana in the Rose Bowl last year. I don't know if Kirby can get Georgia back to a national championship game, but as deep as the SEC may be, like you said, go win a title and then we'll talk. Coming up, what the contenders need to add at the deadline
13: this
1: tomorrow.
13: This is Westwood One Sports.
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2: This is a great call, too, knowing they could use, like you said, the bat in the middle of the infield. He immediately would plug in and would elevate the rest of that lineup because you can put him near the top. I would imagine maybe between Aranda and Caminero most days. And that would lengthen the rest of the lineup. So that's a great call as well. Like I said, the Yankees, obviously the other team in the AL East, battling with the Rays for the division title and battling for positioning in the AL playoff picture. They're also looking catcher. So this becomes maybe a little bit of an arms race between the Rays and the Yankees. I know the Yankees are also probably looking to add bullpen help. Maybe they just bring Luke Weaver across town from the Mets, but the Yankees should certainly be in on the catching sweepstakes. Again, I don't know if the Orioles are willing to move Rutschman within the division or not, but Hunter Goodman being scratched from the Rockies lineup today definitely puts us on what they call hug watch to see if he departs the Rockies dugout in the middle of this game. As for relievers, I mean, it feels like there's a lot of names out there, whether we're talking about the Yankees, maybe the Cubs. Mason Miller, I think, has been, I don't want to say completely pulled off the market in San Diego, but, you know, I would think if San Diego is going to do anything right now, being right there on the periphery of the wild card race in the National League, AJ Preller is probably more likely to add than to subtract. For what it's worth, Jameson Taillon, who I think had been DFA'd, this isn't a bullpen piece, but had been DFA'd by the Cubs earlier in the week, has been acquired by the Blue Jays for cash considerations. That one just came down a couple minutes ago. That doesn't help the Cubs at all in their search for pitching depth, both rotation and bullpen. You're closer to it being in Chicago, Kate, so I'll ask you, will the Cubs make a move for a frontline starter with names like Kevin Gausman still out there?
3: I would like to say yes. They had just designated Taillon for assignment, I believe, the other day. Mm-hmm. So, I mean, it wasn't really a factor right now. But I think they will and they should add someone else into the starting rotation. I also read earlier today that, I mean, they were kind of out of the Skubal sweepstakes early yesterday, if not the day before. And that's not overly surprising whatsoever for the Cubs to, you know, go after a name like Skubal. But I think, yeah, a Gausman could be someone that they go after. They certainly, like, if they want to compete deep into October, I think they have to add someone. They just typically aren't like one of those super aggressive teams at the deadline. I mean, Detmers is out there. They did get
2: Casey Mize is out there.
3: Yeah.
2: I've heard that name.
3: Mize, I think. I mean, that was kind of Mize was the name I was hearing as I mean, not for the Cubs, but just across the board. As soon as Skubal was off the table, like Mize was the next one, and you knew the Tigers were going to continue to sell. And I'm shocked we haven't seen anything happen with him yet.
2: Well, that's what's interesting. Casey Mize and obviously Kenley Jansen in the bullpen, too. Two names that, okay, now that the Tigers front office is done fielding the offers for Skubal and they've moved on, are those the next two logical steps for the Tigers to move on from? Because Jansen, I think, could help bolster a bullpen that a contender already feels good about, or a contender that looks at themselves and says, okay, we don't quite have it at the back end of the bullpen. We need to add. Jansen is one of those guys, and that would fit in Chicago too. It's kind of surprising to me that when we talk, Louis Varland is another one in Toronto, to pivot back to the Jays for just a second, as a team that I think probably should be looking to sell. It's interesting to me. I wonder if the news of the Cubs and Jays coming to an agreement on a Taillon deal is that a fallback position from, hey, we couldn't work something out on Gausman or Varland. Okay, well, fine, Taillon. Yeah, we'll get that done. Or is it the first step maybe in putting together a larger deal that does involve maybe Varland, maybe Gausman going to Chicago?
3: That was my initial thought versus, okay, this is a fallback deal of this might be the first domino to fall in something else that's going on between these two teams. Or, I mean, the Cubs getting cash consideration, like what do they put that towards, if anything, those types of things. So that I still think the Cubs will be looking to.
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2: They've been running with this six-man rotation, and maybe they don't see themselves as a contender, even if they were able to sneak in as a wild card. But that's interesting to me that there would be any level of interest from Seattle and giving up on one of those starters, even if they do feel fairly deep in the rotation right now. Just to stick with the Braves for a second, because we were talking about starting pitching and they definitely need some. They've also been talking about shortstop. It also pivots the conversation back to the AL West because all of a sudden the Astros have reinserted themselves into the conversation, and Jeremy Peña may have been one of those shortstops that if a team was looking to add middle infield bats, like the Braves may be looking to do. I don't know if the Astros are necessarily looking to deal now, all of a sudden being back in the conversation, not just in the AL West, but in the AL wildcard as well.
3: Wait, you're saying that the Astros will be buyers?
2: I don't know if they're buyers. Right now? I don't know if I'm the Astros, like I look at it as, okay, the roster that we've had in front of us has gotten us back into the conversation over the last month, right? And right. People were talking about us as sellers 4 or 5 weeks ago. Maybe we're not either right now. Maybe for the Astros, you just stand pat and hope that what you've been able to do over the last few weeks is enough to carry you, maybe not just to a wild card appearance, but maybe you even steal the division in a division where the Rangers were rolling for a while, but you've caught them. The Mariners can't figure out what the heck is what they are. And maybe you steal the AL West by simply not doing anything, not buying or selling.
3: Well, okay, so Chris, I'll be honest. The Astros were not a team that I had really looked into too much in terms of adding stuff, but like just a quick little search here of like who would be good fits for the Astros. And I'm coming up with Lars Nootbaar. See someone that could be...
2: Yeah, his name's been thrown out there and people, you know, the Cardinals being sort of a little ahead of schedule, maybe. Look, the Cardinals are always, they have Cardinals devil magic. They're always right there in the conversation every year, even when they're quote unquote rebuilding or retooling. And JJ Weatherholt, Jordan Walker, they have young pieces, but probably still a year away from being really seriously in the playoff conversation in the National League. I don't know if I'd be racing to trade Lars Nootbaar if I were the Cardinals front office, but they always do such a great job of replenishing the system. Maybe it's that kind of deal that makes sense.
3: Well, here's another one that I've seen thrown out, and this is a team that we talked about as being sellers, is the Blue Jays. What about Dalton Varsho? Yeah. He's someone, and I'm seeing his name linked to the Phillies as well, if the Phillies want to add someone.
2: Yeah, I mean, if you're looking for a bat to add to the outfield mix, which I definitely think the Phillies are, then Varsho makes sense. Who else could we be talking about? There are outfield bats out there that could be had. Joe Adell, you know, I mentioned Nito with the Angels. Maybe I think Adell is probably the prize piece if you're looking to add an outfield bat. But for whatever reason, Artie Moreno and the Angels front office just refuses to ever go into full on sell mode. You know, I can understand if Mike Trout comes to them and says, hey, I don't want to play anywhere else. Tell teams that I'm not available. Okay, it's Mike Trout. It's the face of your franchise. And if he's happy there, you do that. But to then step all the way back, like Homer Simpson walking backwards into the bushes and say, no, we're not interested in trading anybody at the deadline, seems silly for a team that has to pivot and has to figure out a rebuild, because this current course that they've charted is going nowhere in Anaheim.
3: Well, Chris, it's been going nowhere for years now.
2: Forever. Yeah. Since the Anthony Rendon move.
3: I don't know. And I guess it's because LA fans also have the Dodgers. And I mean, if the Angels aren't doing great, you just kind of, you know, switch your hat and go over to Dodgerland. But like, I don't know how the fan base isn't more up in arms over how terrible this organization has been for so long. And I know they had Ohtani for a while, and that's probably what kept people engaged. And you still have Trout. But like, at some point, I mean, even like employees within the ticket sales and the, you know, communication, like, don't they want an organization that wins something? So, yeah, I understand Mike Trout maybe not wanting to move, but like, doesn't mean you can't tear it all down around him. He's already on a losing team that loses the majority of the time. It's not like he's going to be extra frustrated if they keep staying the same within the win and loss column. Like, it just, it doesn't make any sense.
2: Yeah, I think Adell could get you a decent haul in an otherwise, I think, pretty thin market for impact bats in this deadline. It's all about the arms. If you were willing to move on from him, I got to think, you know, we talked about the Phillies as one of those borderline teams, but a couple of key moves and a hot streak, and they're right there with those contenders that we started this segment talking about. And they're right there with the Braves, with the Brewers, the Cubs, the Dodgers, maybe not the Dodgers, but they're right there in the conversation as far as being able to get themselves to at least an NLCS and see what happens. So I wonder sometimes, and this is one of those days where I'm happy that we're on The Fan in LA, because 310-840-4910, 310-840-4910. I'd love to hear from just baseball fans in LA who don't consider themselves like especially crazy Dodgers or Angels fans. Like, they haven't been growing up wearing Dodger blue since they were 5 years old. They're just baseball fans in LA. Like, do you even every spring consider the Angels? Or if you start the year rooting for the Angels, do you then at a certain point just turn around and go, yeah, okay, that was fun for 3 weeks?
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0: on the mound against the Red Sox. It's Sunday Night Baseball. The Dodgers have not won one of Sheehan's starts since June. They are overdue. And he hasn't pitched terribly. I mean, there's been a bad start. There was one in the mix there against the Phillies out in Philly a couple of weeks ago. But he's pitched well. He just hasn't gotten a ton of support. In three of those four losses, the Dodgers scored a total of 8 runs. So I think we get a Dodgers bounce today. Everybody will be flying high after the Scooble news. And I'll take the Dodgers on the run line. It's +110 if I lay the 1.5 at home tonight against the Red Sox. So I can be mad at the Dodgers for the way they do business, but I can still try and make some money on them by betting them to win tonight. All right, time for our 3 favorite moments of the show, our 3 stars of the day. Let's go.
1: 3.
2: You always ask that question. All right, you got 2 minutes to go. Who's going to be that go-to guy? Or in basketball, who's going to take that last shot? You know, all that kind of stuff that we love to have fun with. And as long as 87's still out there on the field, I think he's the guy. I think he's going to be the go-to guy for the Chiefs, the tight end, obviously, Travis Kelce. And as long as he's playing and as long as he continues to make plays, that's the guy that Patrick Mahomes is always going to look to. But we've all talked about, all right, we need somebody else to emerge because – probably after this year, you know, Travis is going to go live his life and, you know, do his off the field stuff and just absolutely crush it as a human being off the field. I can't wait to watch everything that him and Taylor do once he's done playing football, because I think it's going to be awesome. But, you know, we're all hoping too that somebody emerges. I'd love it for it to be Rashee Rice. I'd love it for it to be Xavier Worthy, or maybe it is Cyrus Allen, but we've got to have somebody this year kind of emerge as that go-to guy as Travis gets ready to walk out the door.
0: 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Talking about trying not to panic in Kansas City over the depth of their receiving core, Kate.
3: Yeah, I mean, it sounds like they are fairly confident in some of their pieces here. And also, Chris, sounds like Bob's a pretty big Swiftie. He's pumped for Taylor and Travis. Right? Like, that's what I got out of that is Bob's a Swiftie. Travis is crushing it off the field, and Bob's pumped for him.
0: Our number 2 star of the day.
1: 2.
4: Mookie Betts said basically playing us is going to be like the World Series for every other team. He was right. Everybody wants to come out and beat the Dodgers, and, you know, we saw who won the World Series. So I don't think this really changes anything. I think if you're in the Dodger clubhouse, what you know is what you hear from so many other players this time of year. We hope our front office can do something to help us out, to give us a better chance. And when you play for the Dodgers, you don't have to have that as a hope. You know, whether it's spending in the offseason or making a trade in the middle of the season, the Dodgers are going to do whatever they can to win. Not a bad feeling to have.
0: Bill Shaken of the LA Times talking to us about the Dodgers being the bad guys to everybody else in the league. And that's the perception from 29 other fan bases today, Kate. The Dodgers continue to get what they want. What they wanted was Tarek Skubal, and they got him.
3: Yep. And the Dodgers are even heavier favorites to win the World Series, which is why, when every team is playing them in the postseason, you can get past the Dodgers. Your World Series chances are probably pretty good.
0: Yeah, they open wide up at that point. Finally, our number 1 star of the day.
1: 1.
5: It's 3-peater bust, and you don't go out and make a move like this unless, you know, you're really determined to do that. And the Dodgers have said that since winning their second World Series in 2025, where the goal is to win again. And if they don't, it's a massive disappointment because, you know, you just look at how difficult it is. Their core, which is aging, the prime superstars that they have, they go out and they don't want to take any chances. There's also the very realistic possibility that after this season and a pending lockout and a looming new CBA, that the way the Dodgers operate now will not be permitted in the future. And we're going to see some sort of financial limitations coming into next year. We don't know what exactly that's going to look like. But there's a reason that there's been so much turmoil over this CBA expiring. The Dodgers, to their credit, have done an incredible job at using every single inch permitted by the CBA to make their team one of the best we'll ever see. Nothing they're doing, obviously, is illegal or not permitted under the guidelines of Major League Baseball.
0: Katie Wu of The Athletic, who covers the Dodgers every day, talking about what they did to land Tarek Skubal. We'll see how much the rules change this winter, Kate.
3: Yeah, not too many teams probably pretty pleased with the Dodgers right now, so I think change might be coming, Chris.
0: Yeah, absolutely. It's going to be a very contentious offseason in Major League Baseball. Josh Graham up next here on Westwood One Sports. Thanks to Zach. Thanks to Grant. Thanks to Max. Thanks to Jude on the board. For Kate Constable, I'm Chris Matt. Keep it right here for all the latest on the deadline. It is Westwood One Sports.
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1: A year ago. This could just be a full-on revenge season for Ohio State. As if it's Odysseus in the final act of the Odyssey. Or John Wick after they got his dog. This could be college football's best offense. It should be, frankly. Julian Sayin, who was the Heisman favorite going into conference championship week a year ago. Jeremiah Smith might be the best overall player in college football. Bo Jackson back at running back. The phenom at receiver Chris Henry Jr. But as good as the Bucks are, Oregon should be right there as well. The Ducks returned 14 starters on offense and defense. That includes their quarterback Dante Moore, who could have been a first-round draft pick in April's draft. Instead, comes back to Eugene. They get most of the defensive front back. They might have the best coach in college football, not named Kurt Cignetti. More on him in a moment. And Dan Lanning, you would definitely take both of these teams, Ohio State and Oregon, over the top two tandem from the SEC, Texas and Georgia. By the way, Ohio State and Oregon don't meet each other in the regular season, so that could set up for a great conference championship game. Don't forget about that Indiana team, though. Indiana is coming off the greatest season we've seen in modern college football history. 16-0, the reigning champs. They're not going away. They should be preseason top five. They brought in one of the best transfer classes. Quarterback Josh Hoover enters with much more pedigree than Fernando Mendoza did at this time a year ago. Plus, Nick Marsh from Michigan State. He's among one of the best transfers on the market. Additionally, the Hoosiers returned three offensive linemen. They returned the reliable receiver, Charlie Becker. Both of Kurt Cignetti's coordinators are back. And yes, it's Kurt Cignetti we're talking about. He might be the new Nick Saban in the sport. He also doesn't mind telling you how it is, too. Like, the big story here is the SEC versus the Big Ten. And here was Kurt Cignetti at Big Ten Media Days this week saying something that only he really has the resume at this point to say, kind of loosely veiled, about the SEC.
4: The Big Ten is the best league in football. A lot of really good football teams. It's hard to win on the road. Very physical football teams. Very well coached. It definitely prepares you for the playoffs. There's no doubt about it. The numbers speak for themselves. I mean, we don't run a hype machine up here in the Midwest. We believe everything's earned, not given. And when we fall short, we say we fell short. We don't cry a river, whine, and complain. All right? And that's why we're the best.
1: Bondo, we probably should just have the part where he says, and that's why we're the best. And anytime we do something that's worthy of puffing our chest out, like saying on yesterday's show that Tarik Skubal was inevitably going to end up with the Dodgers, we could just remind people that this is why we're the best.
4: And that's why we're the
1: Westwood
4: best.
1: Westwood One Sports. That's right. We're going to figure out a way to talk about movies on this program, including perhaps the new Spider-Man and also Obsession, which I watched for the first time. And you know why that is?
4: And that's why we're the best.
1: Mm-hmm. There's going to be a lot of use for that. So you have Ohio State, you have Oregon, you have Indiana, and beyond the top three, the Big Ten, they have hopefuls that believe they can be this year's Indiana. USC is going to be even better than they were last year. Lincoln Riley has Gary Patterson as the defensive coordinator. Welcome back to College Football GP. But he's due a Heisman season, isn't he? Like Lincoln Riley, since becoming a head coach in 2016, he's gone no longer than 4 years without a Heisman winner. He had Baker Mayfield in 2017. He had Kyler Murray in 2018, Caleb Williams in 2022. And 4 years later, here we are. Maybe it's Jordan Mayava with an improved defense on the other side. USC, keep an eye on them. Matt Campbell, he's an upgrade over James Franklin at Penn State. The Nittany Lions benefit from not having to face Oregon, Ohio State, or Indiana, which means they might be a college football playoff team just by virtue of their schedule. And that doesn't even mention some of the other strong quarterbacks that are in this league. Bryce Underwood at Michigan underneath of Kyle Whittingham. You have Washington lurking. They thought they lost Demond Williams, but he's coming back. Iowa always floats around. This conference is going to win the national championship for the fourth consecutive season, and that's why they're the best.
4: And that's why we're the best. Man
1: once said, sorry to the entire whining South. This make sure if you haven't already, you're subscribed to our YouTube channel, subscribe to our podcast. Had an immediate reaction, an instant gram, if you will, that you can find on the YouTube channel, Westwood One Sports Night. It's how you can watch the show in addition to listening to it, however and wherever you listen or watch. We greatly appreciate that. It is the Josh Graham Show, 300 markets across the country in Canada. The Tarik Skubal trade, it isn't the only trade that we should be talking about in Major League Baseball. You could make a case, Will Dalton, that the Seattle Mariners got more back for Luis Castillo, who's now a White Sox, than Detroit got for Tarik Skubal. In addition to receiving a solid prospect, Seattle gets proven reliever Sir Anthony Dominguez and a big league outfielder Nolan Jones, both of whom have team control beyond this year. Now, why would these prices be remotely similar? Tarik Skubal's won the Cy Young the last 2 years in the American League. You might not have, unless you're in Seattle, you might not know who Luis Castillo is. The reason the price was so high is because Castillo has not just this season of control, next year as well. He's not a rental. Chicago will have him for this season and next year, and this is a team that's on the upswing, maybe the best story in baseball this year. Will Dalton, give me the current record of the Chicago White Sox. Hadn't seen how they're doing today. Haven't seen any baseball scores for that matter. The Orioles are just coming out of a rain delay right now. But the White Sox have been the best story in the sport. What is their current record? Will Dalton, is this another example of you being slow getting to the internet, being able to?
5: 59 and 52.
1: Holy cow. Why does it take that long for you
5: It was loading. The page was loading. I don't know what to tell you.
1: Unbelievable. 59 and 50. We don't have a lot of time here. We only have a few hours on air. Got to get to things and maximize the moment as I'm doing literally this second. 59 and 50. The preseason season win over under for the Chicago White Sox was 67.5 wins. That's crazy. They're one of the best stories in the league, and now they got Luis Castillo. While the Rays didn't land the biggest fish in the mix, reportedly, for Tarek Skubal, they did trade for Mets ace Freddy Peralta. They have the best record in the American League. And now, you want to talk about a good rotation? It's not exactly Skubal, Yamamoto, Snell, Otani, and we're forgetting one out of the monsters. Oh, Glasnow. It's not exactly that in L.A., but Rasmussen, McClanahan, Martinez, Peralta, that's not too shabby for the air quote 23rd highest payroll in Major League Baseball. Now that the Skubal trade has been made, it does seem that the dam is about to break on a lot of these trades between now and 6 o'clock tomorrow night when the deadline hits. There aren't a lot of sellers, so figuring out exactly who's going to be giving up what and trying to find out how many big league players are going to go for big league players, teams that are expecting to contend trading with each other. It's going to be a fascinating deadline. So we'll certainly keep you posted on everything that's happening on the trade market as we're continuing to see news drop. Every hour, it feels like, something since the Tarek Skubal news drop, we have more and more in front of us here. Sorry, a little distracted by the Orioles being down 2-0 in this baseball game. Gosh. Had a chance last night. Don't need to get into it. We're not going to do it. Don't need to. No. They don't deserve it, Will. They don't deserve it.
5: No, they don't.
1: So,
5: they don't.
1: Not going to do
4: it. And that's why we're the best.
1: This is the part where Mondo reminds everybody that he's a huge Dodger fan.
5: So ugh.
1: We have exclusive audio of Mondo learning that Tarek Skubal now plays for the Dodgers.
4: And that's why we're the best.
1: There it is. Speaking of Skubal, we have the updated World Series odds after the trade. We're going to share those with you, look at the CFP and Eagles futures as well in Graham's Gambling. Plus, we're asking the question, what's more important to you this year, or for next year, rather? The baseball's played or there's a salary cap? 310-840-4910 if you want in. All that on the way on the Josh Graham Show.
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0: The Odyssey. When we went to go see The Odyssey, I turned the phone off. We were fearing that the LeBron news might drop, but he was nice enough to hold off till after the Odyssey weekend.
1: But getting back to your question, the fact that you said Obsession might be the best horror movie this century is stunning.
0: Yes.
1: And listen, I loved Obsession. I love scary movies. I thought it was terrific. I think it's one of the best ones out there. But this century
0: Halloween's not this century. Halloween's last century. That's 1978.
1: I'm thinking in the last hundred years.
0: I'm talking right, in the last mind, 25, 26
1: years. So, okay, then you might be right.
0: I'm thinking about the movies that I was considering, and people are going to get mad. The horror fans are going to certainly jump in because you're passionate. We understand. It's Get Out that was top of mind.
1: Mm.
0: It mm-hmm. was Obsession, and then probably... I don't even know if I would put the Blair Witch Project up there. I don't think I'd put it up against these two.
1: It's pretty good.
0: Sinners, I don't consider Sinners a horror movie.
2: I consider Sinners a horrible movie.
1: What?
0: Whoa.
1: Mondo, what are we doing here?
0: Sinners is a horror movie the same way that Jaws is a horror movie. That's not what we're talking about. Like, Sinners is more vampire horror movie. I'm just trying to think of movies this century that could to make is covered. Like, The Purge is really good. That would qualify. Yeah. The Conjuring, obviously, is in that mix. I think because of the lead actress's performance in Obsession, Indy Navarrete, who might win Best Actress, probably should, the way that she turned a movie that was made for less than $1 million into a $100 million smash, it's up there, man. It might be the best horror movie this century. That's as far as I'm willing to go. And I'll tell you exactly why. Like, this is what I hope we get in Hollywood. I hope we get fewer super... Here's what I want more than a salary cap in baseball. More than a... I want Hollywood to give us less superhero capes, less Supergirl movies, and more movies like Obsession. I want movies with lower stakes. Why can't the movie, not every movie has to be about saving the world. Can it just be a guy has a crush on a girl and then he had some wish, like big, saying that he wished this girl falls in love with him and then you have the plot play out. That's all it is. We don't have any backstory with these characters. It's four people who are working together at a job and this guy just wants this girl to like him. That's the plot. Those are the stakes. More movies like that, because it's relatable, and I think people are responding to that. As for the Spider-Man piece, I lied. I saw the Into the Spider-Verse in theaters when I visited Los Angeles one time. Watched that in theaters. That was good. So that, mm-hmm. I guess, Tobey Maguire Spider-Man, that's the only live-action Spider-Man that I'd seen. I didn't know until maybe a year or so ago, embarrassingly, that there is a hot Aunt May. I didn't know that was a thing.
1: Yes, there is. Yeah, well, yeah, there is a hot Aunt May.
0: Didn't even know that was a thing. Because I am loyal to the Spider-Man of 2002 and the Tobey Maguire ones where hot May is not as hot, let's say.
1: Yeah.
0: That's also.
1: And you got Bully Parker and whatnot.
0: And you got all the memes with what's-his-face, William Dafoe playing the Green Goblin. I consider myself something of a sports talk host. Up next, I think there's enough of that. Up next, why the overreactions we've seen to the Tarek Skubal news are just that, overreactions, and they're overstated as well. Keep it here on The Josh Graham Show.
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0: Will Dalton, you're not going to believe this one. I have lost power in the studio that I'm broadcasting in remotely right now. Can you believe this, Will Dalton?
1: Is that true? Can you hear me?
0: Yeah, I can hear you.

0: just fine. You could hear me for the second here. So, I mean, for those who are watching, they could just see Will Dalton and see what he's going on.
1: Yeah, well, right now they see a logo of you.
0: I'm right now on a phone, and I'm going to try to get this thing right before we get Linnell Willingham joining us here in the next little bit. But, you know, we were talking about the Philadelphia Eagles, and suddenly the power goes out, kind of like we saw with the offense with Philadelphia this past season. I'll tell you this. I am in on the Eagles for no other reason than A.J. Brown's gone, and they have different options and a lot of options to replace him. In fact, listen to Nick Sirianni earlier. He was talking with Sal Palantonio of ESPN, talking about the new options they have available in Philadelphia.
2: The Big Ten is the best league in football. A lot of really good football teams.
0: That is Kurt Cignetti. Now let's hear from Nick Sirianni.
3: We have a great receiving room that I'm really excited about that's been showing up in the last couple days of camp. Every time you step on the field, whether it's Tay, whether it's Devontae, whether it's Mekhi, whether it's Cooper, you know, Elijah, Hollywood, it doesn't matter. That's a good room. As those guys' names I just mentioned, Johnny Wilson. Like, every day you're building trust. Again, I wish AJ the best. You know, we had great moments here.
4: Yeah, went to a Super Bowl.
3: Went to another one, won it.
0: Oh, thanks for that reminder, Sal Palantonio. That's very kind. Well, we did win the Super Bowl. That's pretty cool. Yeah. How about that? By the way, before we get to Linnell, I did want to hit on the biggest story of the day. Tarek Skubal is an L.A. Dodger. And I didn't even pose the question to Will Dalton. I'll do it now before we get to Linnell. What's more important to you, that baseball's played next year or that we have a salary cap?
1: You know, I'm in favor of a salary cap pretty strongly, and that's as a Yankee fan, but I think it is more important that we play the season, that baseball be played, versus not having one and you get the salary cap figured out. Because I mean, baseball's been on a growth trajectory of the last several years, and why is that? Well, because the games are being played, and I think if you stop that, it's like, yeah, you might get the salary cap, but I don't know. I feel like you're going to stop a lot of momentum for the sport, and I don't know that that would be a good thing.
0: No, and that's the key. We haven't talked about the momentum that baseball has built, but they've built quite a bit of it. And we know, because we experienced it, those who are old enough to remember, how damaging the strike was in 1994. And it's not a guess. It was baseball was the pastime at that time. And now it's not viewed that way. And if you lose an entire season, especially.
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21: See already in camp. Let's start with your Washington Commanders. What is something that jumped out to you while watching them practice?
22: So I want to add the context of it was day one of NFL training camp. I think casual fans may not understand how NFL training camp works if you've never gotten the chance to watch it. I'm not going to say it's not real NFL football, but it's not real NFL football. There's a ramp up period that, you know, these teams go through to, you know, to build that callus for the months of September through December. And I think during Washington's first practice, offensively, they looked like a group. Let me set the scene first. They were doing some red zone work. One thing that Washington and Dan Quinn have made an emphasis on is like, hey, we're going to do a lot of competitive good-on-good periods during this training camp. And you saw first-team defense versus first-team offense doing some five-and-in work, as I guess what it's technically called, working from the five-yard line and then getting some red zone work. And you would have thought that it was the Legion of Boom back there for the Commanders secondary, man. Washington, you know, struggled. Jaden Daniels was forced to, you know, hold on to the football, would have had some would-be sacks. And, you know, for that to be the messaging, Josh, think about it. You know how rabid this fan base is. For that to be the messaging, because that's what the media's got to report coming out of the first day of training camp, you know, fans are flipping their wig. What do you mean the first team offense struggled? This is why we need another wide receiver. And it feeds that narrative of Washington needing a number two opposite of Terry McLaurin. But I thought Jaden Daniels finished the session strong. You saw him hook up with Treylon Burks, who is somebody that has been getting a lot of love from your boy throughout the course of the spring and early on in this summer. You saw Antonio Williams, the rookie wide receiver out of Clemson. The way that I would describe him, Josh, is almost like a basketball player playing wide receiver with some of the releases that you see. You almost think of like an in-and-out cross when you see him kind of bip-bip somebody and bounce to the outside and soft hands. He had a drop that I wouldn't even really credit to him. I think it was a miscommunication between him and the quarterback where he was supposed to sit down in the zone and he ended up trying to go out and the ball was, you know, put in a spot where he couldn't get it. But overall, I thought Washington from day one, it's going to be a process. Their team, by the end of the summer, should be feeling like, hey, we got a strong enough roster to go out and win 9, 10, 11 games.
21: Next door to the Commanders, the Baltimore Ravens. They practiced in Owings Mill, Maryland, and you were there. What was your takeaway?
22: The castle, first and foremost. I haven't been to a lot of NFL facilities, my friend. This was, I mean, it looks like a college campus, basically, Josh. It was beautiful. And they're about to put $125 million more into the facility. So I don't know what Mr. Biscotti has up his sleeve, but like it already looks like one of the most beautiful places ever. Year one of Jesse Minter, after John Harbaugh being there for darn near two decades, and talking to somebody on the sideline, and I'm going to leave them nameless because, you know, they gave me a pretty honest and blunt quote. They were comparing the offense this year to the offense last year. They were specifically talking about the men running the offense, Todd Monken and Declan Doyle, basically said that, you know, they were freestyling last year. That was the word that was used, freestyling last year offensively with Todd Monken. There was not a whole lot of cohesion. And when you think about what Declan Doyle is supposed to be, he is the epitome of cohesion with them trying to marry up the run game and the pass game, similarly to what Ben Johnson and the Bears were able to do.
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21: Maybe let's not overreact to those. And second, if you're a Baltimore, if you ever want to go to a Baltimore Orioles game, Owings Mills, great place to park your car and take the light rail in is what I would pass along to you. Linnell Willingham is with us here. He's on a training camp tour with Westwood One Sports. You went from Ravens camp to Giants camp the next day. The Giants led by the man who led Baltimore for nearly two decades and John Harbaugh. What'd you learn about New York in the small sample you witnessed?
22: Yeah, it was a pretty fascinating trip to New York. Really strenuous, long practice is what I would say. They went for all of about two hours, five minutes. John Harbaugh, old school mentality, making sure the guy's going to get in work even on day number two of training camp. The thing that stood out immediately, though, just from watching them on the practice field, they look like a football team that has the DNA of like running the football. Like they're going to be about grounding and pounding. You're going to see the Giants run the football 25, 30 times per contest is what they spent most of the training, the first 2 days, first 3 days of training camp doing in terms of their run game install. And this offensive line is going to make or break the New York Giants coming up in 2026. They drafted CC Mauinoa out of Miami with the pick, and he comes in as somebody that's starting right away at the right guard spot next to Jermaine Illuminor. John Michael Schmitz in the middle. I know they're pretty excited about him, but it's a big offensive line. And then they have a sixth offensive lineman in Pat Ricard, who looks every bit as big as CC Mauinoa when he's out there on the field. You see them constantly in 12 and 13 personnel with Isaiah Likely and then Theo Johnson. I know they're not known as blockers in their career, right? But who knows, man? Maybe you develop some new skills under a new regime. But I think the Giants are going to do their damnedest to try to run the football. I don't know how they're judging.
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22: Who they brought over via free agency, a guy that's known as a run stuffer. I think he helps mitigate that loss there. Darius Alexander in year number two, also the defensive tackle out of Toledo, is somebody that I'm interested in. He ended the practice session with an interception of Jackson Dart. Yes, the defensive tackle intercepted Jackson Dart. He was actually dropped back into coverage and intercepted him. It was very weird. Simulated pressure. But that defensive front's interesting. Kayvon Thibodeau rushing from the interior as well. Think about who they have. It's Arvell Ristek's going to get chances to rush the passer on third down. You've got Brian Burns, one of the best pass rushers in the NFL. Abdul Carter was a man possessed last year, despite not having the sack total. The pressures were amongst the league leaders. And then you have Kayvon Thibodeau being able to rush from the interior. I think the Giants front seven is long. I think they've got speed. And we know, I say this all the time, Josh, wagertainment and, you know, fantasy football have kind of changed how the game really should be talked about. It's about trench warfare, man. It's about who is going to win that 60-minute fight inside of a phone booth on the offensive line and the defensive line. And I think the Giants are going to be, you know, as well set up as anybody in 26 to do that.
21: Going to hold Will Dalton back for a second. As soon as you bring up DJ Reader, he's always like incentivized to say, Greensboro guy, Greensboro kick, Greensboro kick. Yeah, that's DJ Reader, who's pretty good in that spot. And, you know, you just saw Brian Burns super motivated going into the weekend because he might also be the biggest Spider-Man fan of anybody in the National Football League. And, of course, the new Spider-Man movie dropped this weekend. Linnell Willingham is with us here. He's on his training camp tour. He's in Pennsylvania. That's where your most recent stop was, Pittsburgh Steelers camp. Saw my buddy Brooke Pryor and Kyle Brandt on TV. They texted me that they were posted up right next to your setup yesterday morning, right here on Westwood One. What did you glean from the Steelers?
22: Man, and I agree wholeheartedly with what you said about them last night on your program. Mm-hmm. They are, now when you really think about it, put under the microscope, kind of feels like they're flying under the radar, doesn't it? Not a lot of people super bullish on what the Steelers are. And this was a team, we all know what their biggest problem was last year. They struggled to generate explosive plays offensively. Despite that, they punched their ticket to the postseason. So, look, I think they're a lot better on the offensive side of the football. The DK Metcalf and Aaron Rodgers connection looked to be in midseason form during practice number four. They hooked up a lot throughout the session, it felt like. Here's the thing about the Pittsburgh Steelers and why I am, you know, bullish on them. It goes back to offensive line play. Big fan of Zach Frazier. I think he's one of the best young interior linemen in the NFL. If Broderick Jones is healthy, and he looks to be healthy, he's an ascending player. I like what they have up front along their offensive line, man. It's a decent group. Aaron Rodgers last year at his lowest ADOT of his career, and I think the biggest difference you'll see in this offense versus last year's offense. Last year's offense, they kind of were horizontal. I think they're going to try to make a more concerted effort to push the ball vertically this year. You bring in Michael Pittman to go opposite DK Metcalf. I know most people may look at Pittman's physical profile, not the fastest dude, but he's one of the best deep threats in all the NFL. When you think about his ability to make contested catches down the field, you still got Pat Freiermuth, your boy, Rico Dowdle, face dermal and all. Post-practice is now going to help change the physicality and the pace of that backfield.
21: I didn't do the triple pump. I just did two.
22: I was about to say, in honor of him, do the triple pump. But no,
21: I didn't do the trip.
22: Was that double pump?
21: It was double, triple. Everybody knows the rules, except it's not a real rule, as Rico Dowdle found out, that triple pump gets you fined.
22: Gets
21: the flag.
22: But yeah, I meant that Pittsburgh is going to be interesting on the offensive side. Of the football, Jeremy Bernard already getting first team reps and looks to be like that wide receiver three right off of the rip. He's somebody that we know has real juice and speed. He had a couple of concentration drops yesterday, is what I would call it. But I don't want that to characterize how this coaching staff and how that organization feels about him to even put him in that position this early in training camp. I think he's going to have, you know, a pretty interesting rookie year, and just being up close and personal next to DK Metcalf, by the way, Josh. Holy cow. It makes you want to start breaking out squats just standing next to the brother. It's all veins. It's no body fat. Shout out to his tattoo artist, by the way. He's inked up from head to toe. DK, man, shout out to you. One cool thing, and I'm sure you knew this because Brooke is your pal and she's getting spoiled by covering this team, and she does excellent work. Man, just how the opportunity that the media gets to be really interpersonal with the Pittsburgh Steelers during training camp. They're on location at St. Vincent College, and the hairs on my arm for standing up yesterday as a Bethany Bison. I can't stand St. Vincent. But, you know, being in that cafeteria with the players, Josh, we're eating. Aaron Rodgers is sitting right next to me, basically, a table across as we're in the cafeteria. TJ Watt is two tables down. Like,
21: did you put your tray down like high school? Like, hey, is anyone sitting here?
22: I did sit by myself. So it was a very... That was kind of the awkward part, JG. It was like, damn. And I'm people watching. You know how I get. I'm trying to see and scope the scenery out, see what's going on, who's talking to who. Will Howard and Aaron Rodgers, a little bit of a bromance forming there between those two. They were very smoochy with one another, introducing. Will was introducing, I believe, his girlfriend and mom to Aaron. And Aaron being the OG of the team is probably eating all that stuff up. He loves being the center of attention, whether he'll tell you or not. And he's a dude that, you know, seems to be really down to earth. And this teammates interact with him well, man. He's not, he don't carry himself like some sort of too Hollywood dude for the other guys. Seeing him interact with the offensive linemen after, you know, after plays was cool to see, man. But being in that cafeteria, dog, good food, by the way, St. Vincent. Shout out to Parkhurst for catering that whole bad boy. But good food, good vibes. I really enjoyed my time at Steelers camp. And I got a message to every other organization across the NFL. If you're not doing it like the Steelers, and I'm not biased, I'm a Commander fan, so I'm biased to them. If you're not treating your folks how the Steelers treat their folks, are you really an NFL organization? Shout out to the Roonies, man.
21: Linnell Willingham, so much fun. You looking at the rest of your training camp
22: report,
21: you've got the Eagles. Tomorrow you have the Jets. The day after that, you have the Cleveland Browns to wrap things up this week. And, you know, maybe we can convene on the air quote radio lunch table at this time next weekend and tell us what you learned about those three camps. Appreciate you very thoroughly breaking down all the camps that you've been at the last few days.
22: Appreciate you having me, man.
21: That is Linnell Willingham. You could catch him on Westwood One Sports Night as well. Coming up, why the Tarek Skubal trade to the Dodgers makes this October more compelling, not less. Keep it here on the Josh Graham Show.
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15: 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It appears by its own numbers, the U.S. government seems insolvent. 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

0: leaves and I have to be a dad. So I got to figure out, do I wait until Tuesday and keep hiding? Or do I go when I get off the air tonight? There's like a 10:30 show of Spider-Man right down the road.
1: Go tonight. That's the move. I think
0: my wife's not going to be thrilled with that decision, but I think I'm probably going to do that.
1: Mike Wickett, thanks so much. Look forward to hearing you at the top of the hour. Not
0: Scooble talk. Scooble, Scooble, Scooble.
1: Scooble, Scooble, Scooble, mm-hmm. and talk about Spider-Man. All right, let's put this show to bed. There goes Mike Wickett.
2: You know, I never thought, from one superhero to another, I never thought I'd see the day that Superman got arrested. He's supposed to be the good guy, you know, doing good deeds and whatnot. Well, not the case down in Florida, but because this man dressed in a Superman outfit, he's an older gentleman, probably in his 60s, he got busted for stealing power tools from someplace. And he does this, and he was actually at a boat cabin when he did this. He was trying to steal from somebody's cabin, and he was dressed like the Man of Steel all the way to when they slapped the clamps on him. He still had his Superman outfit on.
1: Wow.
2: Yeah.
1: I've never been a Superman guy.
2: Yeah, it's not. Yeah, me neither.
1: Oh, there's only one way to get Superman. It's with the kryptonite. That's it. That's it.
2: Yeah.
1: It's the only way. How relatable. How fun. This is a great story. Just got that kryptonite. That's it. I've always been a Batman guy. Spider-Man.
2: Same.
1: Been fine with Spider-Man. But only Tobey Maguire's Spider-Man. Only Tobey Maguire.
2: See, I kind of mess around with Iron Man, too. Now, he doesn't have any superpowers or anything, but he's very charismatic, and he's rich, and the suits that he builds, it's just, it's very techie, and I like that sort of thing.
1: I don't know why I asked Wicket, who isn't a horror guy, or you, the question about Spider-Man and obsession, because Mondo, the tallest Latino in sports talk, is actually a movie savant. And Mondo, you just tell me, you've seen the Spider-Man, you've seen Obsession. What is crazier to you that I have not seen any of the Tobey Maguire, any of the live action Spider-Mans other than the Tobey Maguire's, or that I think Obsession's the best horror movie to come out this century? What's a crazier take to Mondo?
3: That you haven't seen the other Spider-Mans. Because I feel like they're always on TV somewhere.
1: They are?
3: Yeah. Like, they have.
2: They
3: have to be.
1: Okay. Well, maybe I'll check
2: it
1: out.
2: You can find them all the time.
1: And shout out to Marissa Tomei. I could maybe find out what this hot Aunt May buzz is all about.
2: You'll appreciate it.
1: I don't want any spoilers. Is she in the new Spider-Man? Just yes or no?
2: Nope.
1: Okay. Mike Wickett's on the way with no Spider-Man spoilers. This is the Josh Graham Show.
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1: I don't know if I'm betting the over on the Browns in 2026. I might in 2027. Because if you give the ball to Shedeur Sanders this year, and he is your starter week one, and he's healthy, I don't care if he's a mediocre or a subpar quarterback in the month of September, you got to figure out your future. And if you got a first-round talent, and everyone thought, remember the draft 2 years ago, everyone thought Shedeur Sanders was a first-round talent, and he kept falling and falling and falling. And then there's Dylan Gabriel that gets picked, and Shedeur keeps falling. And then the Browns take a second quarterback in the draft, which was just very Cleveland of them. They take that second quarterback. If we found out that the talent that slid all the way to the fifth round should have superseded the knucklehead behavior of Shedeur Sanders between the end of his college career and the beginning of his NFL career, then you have your quarterback and you don't have to worry about going for Arch Manning or Lenoris Sellers or Julian Sain or any of these quarterbacks that we don't know are any good. If you give the ball to Deshaun Watson to start the year and you put Shedeur on the bench, you are guaranteeing to your fan base, to the dog pound, to the people in the state of Ohio, that you are drafting a quarterback in the first round of the 2027 NFL draft. It would be suicide to give the ball to Deshaun Watson. Let him play it out, but you give the ball to Shedeur. And if he sucks for 9 weeks, fine, but you've learned. But now you figured it out. If you don't give the chance to Shedeur Sanders to start, you are committing NFL suicide is what you're doing. And I know that's going to ruffle feathers. You know what I mean. It would be a bad idea to do such a thing. Jimmy Haslam was asked about a couple of things. You know, not too many owners can go out there and trade away two MVPs or two players of the year. But Haslam did it.
0: My dad's 95 and a half, but he still follows every sports move we make. And he called me up after we traded Giannis. He goes, do you know that in the last month you traded Myles Garrett and Giannis? I said, yes, sir, I know that. Listen, it's all about what you get, okay?
1: He traded Giannis Antetokounmpo because Haslam's a partial owner of the Milwaukee Bucks, and he traded away Myles Garrett. That's damn impressive. That is damn impressive. For a guy who's trying to win. I love the haul that both sides got. I do. I love the haul the Bucks got. And I love the haul that the Browns got for trading away Giannis and trading away Myles Garrett. But the Browns, this season is all about figuring what your quarterback will be in 2027. And that should be Shedeur Sanders. All right? Coming up. What'd you think of the Tarek Skubal trade? What'd you think of baseball going forward? Mike Wick,
2: this
1: you.
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